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0: Okay, got it. 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
1: What you just said is one of the most insanely idiotic things I have ever heard. 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

And welcome to another episode of Psychic Tuesday Radio. It's two solid hours of pure grade A fancy alternate reality listening pleasure. I'm your host, Paul Cordes. Woman, you just heard some brand newness. It's a collaboration between Mike Watt of California and the Ontario band Thresher. They call themselves Thresher Watt, from a brand new album called Beekeeper, and the tune is called The Bee Dance. Stay tuned, because in hour two, we will once again be conducting another sit and listen session in which we experience a masterpiece of an album from start to finish. This time around, we'll be taking in a truly sensational and very rare 23-minute Miles Davis track from 1967. It's called Circle in the Round. Was oddly never released at the time, but the song finds Miles and his quintet at their most experimental yet, weaving into the jazz instrumentation a dizzying whirlpool of rattling percussion, celeste, and chimes, which lend the track a sense of undefined and mysterious as the magicians. They are magicians. The musicians delve deeper and further into the realms of the hypnotic and darkly psychedelic. But first, as always, we have our opening regular feature, and that is called the 8 O'Clock Shuffle. The 8 O'Clock Shuffle is an eclectic mix of old, new, brand new, and sometimes local sounds. First of all, let's empty this week's songs into the shuffle drum. They're in there, and now let us shuffle them. First up, it's a brand new track from Bogota, Colombia's own Chupame El Dedo. It's a single from their forthcoming album, which will come out Halloween. Yay! The album's called No Femo El Proximo Año, and this track is called Al Mundial con Chupame El Dedo. And it goes something like this.

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Only on Substrate Radio. We are in the middle of this week's 8 o'clock shuffle. Start out the set with a brand new track from Chupame El Dedo. The track was called Al Mundial con Chupame El Dedo. This artist is from Bogota, Colombia. This track was from their forthcoming album, No Vemo El Proximo Año, which will be out Halloween. We then heard California's own Ty Siegel. He has a new album out called Chrome, and that was a track called Let Go. We then heard Chicago's own Sharp Pens with a brand new track called How Can I Explain What She Does to Me? It's from a new forthcoming EP called Electric My Icebox, which will be out way far away in January 15th, 2027.

probably pop up sooner than I expect. After that was some live OCs. They have a new live album called Live in Los Angeles. The track was called Grease 2. And we rounded out the set with some brand newness from Weston Olinki and the TKA Ensemble. It was a track called On Creether, which means the spark. Weston resides in Berlin, and he has a forthcoming album with TKA Ensemble called When the Great Fires Were Lit on the Other Side of the Ocean, which will be out on Sweet Wreath, which is an Irondale wonderful label. It'll be out really soon, September 30th, tomorrow. Check out Weston Olinki and the TKA Ensemble on Zibandcamp. And oh, time to don my, it's turban time, don my tight turquoise turban, because the red lights are flashing and the music is a changing, and I can't take psychic requests without this damn thing on my head, so here it comes from the ceiling. That was better than I thought. Seems like it's got some padding in it now. Some psychic padding. If you are in the mood to hear something in particular, song-wise, just close your eyes, get in lotus position, meditate, sit on a comfy rug, and send me a psychic request. And it's that easy. Do it. Oh, wow. It really is that easy. Aaron. Hi, Aaron. Aaron would like to play, or like would like me to play. You can play it, Aaron. Was Not Was. A track called Hello Dad, I'm in Jail. Okay, Aaron. Ooh, steamy, steamy. Keslin wants to hear James Gregory performing Claude Debussy's Syrinx? Is that how you pronounce it? It's a flute piece? It's very autumnal? Hey, very appropriate. So Aaron and Keslin, your wishes are my command.

0: Heroes believe at Kentucky Kingdom and kids are having fun. And we have to wait here until dark. But then we get to take over and spread to the darkest edges of the kingdom.
1: Scaring
0: people. 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
0: Okay, spread out.

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It's called Saturn. Radio Free Birmingham's going on right now. Different local bands. You should come check it out. We are smack dab in the middle of this week's 8 o'clock shuffle. We just heard some brand new localness. Half Held was the name of the artist from Muscle Shoals, Alabama. It's an unreleased track, and it's an edit. It's a track called After Hours. It's a Psychic Tuesday exclusive. Can't wait to hear the forthcoming EP or album. Before that was an excerpt from In Memory of Summer. That's a new track, a brand new track from Psylob. It's from the album Psylobian or Psylobian Summer. Thanks to Chris for directing me in that direction. Previous to that was The Beat Index from Milwaukee. It's a track called Nakatomi Plaza 1985. Taken from their 2020 album Volume 1, Juvenalia. Before that was an excerpt from Skeletonized. The tune was called One Wild Place. Skeletonized is an experimental jazz group from Pittsburgh. And that was from their new LP, Blasphemy. And before that was a really cool jazz version of Laura Palmer's theme of Twin Peaks fame, performed by Kevin Sun. It's brand new from his Kevin Sun 2 album, which was released September 25th. And we started the set out with two psychic requests. First, Aaron wanted to hear Was Not Was, a track called Hello Dan, I'm in Jail, from their 1988 album What Up Dog, and she heard it. And then Keslin wanted to hear James Gregory, Syrinx L129 by Claude Debussy. It's from James Gregory's 1999 release, A Romance of the Flute, and he hoyed it. Ooh. I'm glad I still have this damn tight turquoise turban on my head, because why not? I will take more psychic requests since I am being instructed to. I dare not do it, because there is a frightening trap door underneath me, and I've never tested it out. Maybe one day when I'm just sick of everything, I'll try it out, but not tonight. If you're wanting to hear something in particular, send me a psychic request. Just tune into the cosmos. Be one with the vibrations of the universe. That was somehow stained glass feeling. My brother Peter wants to hear Half Moon theme song by P. Tarek. And he wants to dedicate it to the spirit of John Leslie. So, Peter, my brother, your wish is my command.

burner makes faces.

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I'm your host, Paul Curtis Wilm, and we have reached the end of the trail, the thickly wooded, densely populated trail called the 8 o'clock shovel. We're not at a dead end. We've reached the feature, this week's feature, but I need to tell you what you experienced along the way while we were on the trail of the 8 o'clock feature. Started the set out with a psychic request for my brother Peter. He wanted to hear Half Moon Theme Song by P. Tarek. It's brand new, and it's dedicated to our dear long-lost friend, John Leslie, and he hoyed it. We then heard a wonderful new song by Liam Chop of Nashville called Afterburner from their very sad and beautiful new album, Punching the Clock, very political, which I will most definitely make a sit and listen session this coming election day, which will be a Tuesday, of course. I have high hopes for that day. And we rounded out the set with Zena Parkins and Cecilia Lopez, some brand newness. No, it's not brand newness at all. It's from last year, 2025. So it's new, but not new at all. The track called Lullaby from their 2025 release, Red Shifts. We are heading out of the woods of the 8 o'clock shuffle into this week's feature, which is nicely paved with asphalt and dense with mist, because we'll be playing in its entirety a 23-minute Miles Davis track from 1967 entitled Circle in the Round, which is very mysterious and wonderful. And it's a rare track. It wasn't released in its time, which is kind of a shame, but it was eventually released on an album, a compilation, in 1979 of the same title. Finds Miles and his quintet. It's his second quintet, at their most experimental yet, weaving into the jazz instrumentation a dizzying whirlpool of rattling percussion, celeste, and chimes, lending the track lending the track a sense of undefined and mysteriousness. I'm gonna read you a little bit of, it's like somebody wrote a thesis. Let me find out who this is. It's a thesis by Blake A. Thatcher from 2013 called Fracturing Jazz, Freeing Fusion, Miles Davis's Role in Counterculture Rock. And there is a bit about the track Circling the Round. I couldn't find a lot of information about the track itself because most people just talked about the compilation, which was kind of a shame because the track is 23 minutes long and it is quite an experience. So this is what I'm going to read. It's from this guy's thesis. Miles had already set a precedent for pushing his music boundaries outside of what we considered true jazz, but before the release of his album In a Silent Way, working with his second quintet, Davis had already begun to pursue new creative directions on two albums, Miles in the Sky and Files de Kilimanjaro, which is one of my favorite albums. Truly, the new direction was
almost completely led by Davis. He composed Time of the 15 songs that were... No, he composed 9 of the 15 songs that were recorded on these albums. The starkest example of the quintet's new direction comes with the track Circle in the Round, featuring an electric guitar and described as modal to the point of exhaustion by John Saved. The song was a distinct slackening of the usual jazz principles and song structures. Instead of soloing over a set chord progression with predictable harmonic changes, Davis had created a more open-ended structure by allowing his musicians to collectively improvise entire songs around a single modal scale. This released the rhythm section from a previously established role, making their parts open to more personal interpretations. I'm going to leave it at that for right now because I want you to dive into this. It's hypnotic. It's somehow perfect for the fall and chilling winds, and it's very mysterious. And like I said, it's very lengthy, and I love it. I'm going to play 2 more tracks from the compilation afterwards, but right now we are diving straight into Circle in the Round by Miles Davis.

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Only on the Substrate Radio. We are smack dab in the middle of this week's feature. This week's feature is a sit and listen session, in which we usually listen in its entirety to a masterpiece of an album. And I say album. But this time around, it was a track. And I was saying 23 minutes. It's actually 26 minutes. The track I'm referring to is Circle in the Round by the one and only, the masterful jazz genius Miles Davis. It was unreleased in its time, 1967. He had a lot going on. I'm sort of amazed that no one heard this until 1979, when this compilation came out called Circle in the Round, which combined a lot of his bebop kind of stuff with this experimental, amazing, mysterious, hypnotic stuff that was recorded around the time of his Nefertiti album, which is one of my favorites, and Sorcerer and Filet de Kilimanjaro. So somehow it got shoved to the back burner. But I'm glad it finally got released. But it's a very rare track, and it's insane that it's 26 minutes. And I read you a little bit about it before from someone's essay. I can't remember his name, but he did an essay on the Miles music pre-fusion. I guess him sort of experimenting with the electric. I don't know how to explain that, but so this was released. You just heard one track. It was Circling the Round, but it was released as a compilation in 1979 called Circling the Round, but it included some 50s hard bop stuff like Two Bass Hit and a rendition of Love for Sale and a track called Sidecar. But the other tunes that were included in this compilation from 1967, around this period, were tracks that I'm going to play called, one's called Sanctuary, another one's called Splash, and my favorite of all of them, which will be last but not least, was a track called Guinevere. I'm going to read you a little bit from this review of the compilation Circling Around. I can't find the person who wrote the review. I'm sorry. Anyway. So it says, this was from the CD version. The first CD closes with the title cut, which is one of the odder ODDER cuts that Miles's famous second quintet ever produced, recorded during the time when Miles and his crew were making brilliant experimental albums such as Sorcerer and Nefertiti. Circling Around adds Joe Beck on guitar to the usual quintet. During this entire lengthy cut, Beck maintains a tambura-like hypnotizing pulse on just two or three notes, while Tony Williams plays freely and Miles and Wayne Shorter play somber melodies and finally a few solos. If you like this sort of experimentation, this cut is invaluable. And then they talk about the tracks I'm about to play. Things get more quiet and mysterious again when the quintet plus George Benson
take on the subtle, complicated changes in structures of Wayne Shorter's Sanctuary. If you are only familiar with the more simple and expressionistic versions of this tune, which is included on Miles's album Bitches Brew, you are in for a very interesting surprise. This original studio version is full of unexpected harmonic changes and twists of logic that get lost on later more rockin' versions. The final cut on the CD features one of Miles's most symbolic pieces, Guinevere, which is seance-like, seance. If you enjoy similar proto-dub style cuts like He Loved Him Madly, then you know what to expect from this attempt to warp time and space. Wow! And the track Splash is sandwiched in between there, or will be splashed in between the two tracks. Here's more of that same style of unreleased Miles Davis goodness from the Circle in the Round 1967 period. This is

0: are experiencing and tuned to and listening to Psychic Tuesday Radio, only on Substrate Radio. I'm your host, Paul Curtis Willem, and we have reached the end of this week's feature, which was a sit and listen session. Listen to one long, rare 26-minute long track by Miles Davis, the one and only Circle in the Round. And then what you just heard in this second half of the feature were three tracks from the same period, 1967, from a compilation of the same name called Circle in the Round. First, we heard Sanctuary, written by Wayne Shorter. Next was the more lively Splash. And we rounded out everything with my second favorite track from this compilation, Guinevere. Tune in next week because October will be upon us. And what better way to get into the crazy autumnal pre-Halloween goodness vibes than to have a focal point on and celebrate Moon Wiring Club. I bet you haven't heard anything by them, but you will next week. And if you have, then high five. Very stoked about October finally getting here. And I'm very happy that the autumnal weather is actually here on time here in Birmingham, Alabama. It makes for a very wonderful early autumn. As always, we're going to close out with the Velvet Underground After Hours. And if you are listening live, speaking of After Hours, stay tuned, because After Hours, can I say After Hours another time? After Hours is next, and that's spooky radio, old time radio goodness, radio shows like Inner Sanctum, Suspense, Mysterious Traveler, Murder at Midnight. I could go on. Anyway, it lasts all the way till 4 in the morning if you're a adventurous popcorn eating night owl. Anyway, until next week, I will see you on S Radio.
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0: You are in the suffocating depths of a jungle, listening to the words of your companion. While the native people, seemingly friendly and quiet, are awaiting the moment to strike, which when they do, will mean a fate from which there is no escape.
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0: The new assistant, Alan Cooper, arrived in the afternoon. Mr. Warburton, the resident of the government control station, went down to the river landing stage to meet him. The guard, 8 little Borneo Dayak soldiers, stood to attention as he passed, and he noted with satisfaction that their bearing was martial, their uniforms neat and clean, and their guns shining. Mr. Warburton was a rather small and precise man. He wore a topee, spotless shirt and ducks, and white shoes, and held under his arm a gold-headed Malacca cane which had been given to him by the Sultan of Perak. As the prahu appeared round the bend in the river, he felt a slight misgiving, caused, no doubt, by the arrival of another white man. He was accustomed to loneliness and his own way of life. Still, he smiled affably as the boat landed and held out his hand.
1: How do you do? Mr. Cooper, I presume?
2: That's right. Were you expecting anyone else?
1: My name is Warburton. I'll show you to your quarters. The boys will bring your kit along.
3: Feels good to walk again. I'm as cramped as the devil from that little scow.
1: I'm so sorry.
3: By the way, I brought your mail. Lots of newspapers in it. Can't be worth much, I shouldn't imagine. They must be at least 6 months old.
1: Old news is very fresh to me here, Mr. Cooper. It's the only news I get from London.
3: Those my digs over there?
1: Those are your quarters, Mr. Cooper. I've had it made as habitable as I could, but of course, no one has lived in it for a good many years.
3: It'll do me all right.
1: I hope so. I dare say you'll want to have a bath and a change. I should be very pleased if you'll dine with me tonight. Will 8 o'clock suit you?
3: Any old time will do for me.
1: Yes. One of my boys is inside. He'll take care of you until you get your own boy.
3: Right.
0: Mr. Warburton left the new man in his house and returned to his own residence. The impression which Alan Cooper had given him was not very favorable. Cooper seemed to be about 30. He was fairly tall and rather heavy in build, and was dressed in khaki shorts and shirt, but they were shabby and soiled, and his battered topi hadn't been cleaned for weeks. These things Mr. Warburton noticed, but then being a fair man, he reflected,
1: well, after all, he has spent the last 48 hours coming up river in the prahu. We'll see what he looks like when he comes in to dinner.
0: A little later, Mr. Warburton went down to the bathhouse and sluiced himself with cold water. And after that, he carefully dressed. And he dressed as he did every night. Boiled shirt, high collar, silk socks, and patent leather shoes. The only concession he made to the climate was to wear a white dinner jacket. Then Mr. Warburton went into the sitting room to await his guest.
4: Tuan Cooper.
3: Hello, you're all dressed up. I didn't know you were going to do that. I very nearly put on a sarong.
1: Oh, it doesn't matter at all. I dare say your boys hadn't finished unpacking.
3: You needn't have bothered to dress on my account, you know.
1: I didn't, Mr. Cooper. I...

0: Always dress for dinner.
1: Even when you're alone?
0: Especially when I'm alone.
1: Well.
2: Mr. Warburton saw a twinkle of amusement in Cooper's eyes, and he flushed an angry red. He resented the man's attitude, and he resented the same dirty khaki shorts and shirt, augmented by a ragged jacket. Still, he knew that he was going to have to get on with the fellow, and as they sat at dinner, he amplified his theories on dinner dress.
0: When I lived in London, Mr. Cooper, I moved in circles in which it was as much an eccentricity not to dress for dinner every night as not to have a bath every morning. When I came to Borneo, I saw no reason to discontinue so good a habit.
1: Well, all in the way you look at it, I suppose. But if you expect me to put on fancy dress in this heat, I'm afraid you'll be disappointed. Fine champagne you got here. You do yourself like this every day?
0: I haven't noticed that the dinner is any different from usual. Oh, by the way, while you were in Kuala Selor, did you meet a lad called Henley? He's come out recently, I believe.
1: Henley? Oh, yes, in the police, I remember. Nasty little swine.
0: Oh, I should hardly have expected him to be that. His uncle is my friend, Lord Barraclough. I had a letter some time ago from him, asking me to look out for Henley.
1: Ah, I heard he was related to somebody or other. Pass the chutney, will you? That's how he got the job, then. He's been to Eton and Oxford, and he doesn't let you forget it.
0: All his family have been to those schools for generations. I should have expected him to take it as a matter of course.
1: I found him a bloody bore and a snob.
0: To what school did you go, Mr. Cooper?
1: I was born in Barbados and educated there, too.
0: Oh, I see.
1: That's right. And in the war, I didn't get a commission either because I didn't have influence and I hadn't gone to public school. But things are changing, Mr. Warburton. In England, things are changing. The old school tie is going down the drain. Perhaps you haven't heard. Things are changing, Mr. Warburton.
2: Mr. Warburton was a snob. He'd endured financial ruin in England and found a haven for his memories in Borneo. And now he was faced with a reminder of the outside world, a common world that he rather despised. The breach between the two men was not long in coming. It started a week after Cooper had arrived.
0: I say, Cooper.
3: What's up?
0: I've talked to my head boy about finding you servants, and he recommends his nephew as head boy for you. He's waiting outside. Would you like to see him?
3: I don't mind.
0: Abbas!
4: Tuan?
0: This is Tuan Cooper. Abbas, you will work for him.
4: Tuan Cooper? It is my honor.
1: You'll have to look sharp with me, Millet. No stealing. Mind your P's and Q's and we'll get along, right?
0: Will he do?
1: I dare say he's no more of a scoundrel than any of the rest of them. Cut along, Abbas. You're hired. Take care of finding a cook and the others.
4: Tuan?
0: You're lucky to get a boy like that. He belongs to a very good family.
1: Doesn't matter a blast to me if he's got blue blood in his veins or not, just so long as he brings me a drink when I want it.
0: You have a lot to learn about the Malay natives, Mr. Cooper. You do well to study and understand them.
1: I was born in Barbados and I was in Africa during the war. To me, a native's a native. And don't worry, I can handle them.
0: We were talking of Malays.
1: Well, what's the odds?
0: You're very ignorant, Mr. Cooper.
2: There was another day, not long after that. The two men had been up the river, and they were on their way back in the prahu. Cooper was becoming increasingly aware of Warburton's disapproval, and because he was a colonial and had lived little in England, had a peculiar dislike of the English. He resented especially the public school boy, since he feared to be patronized, and he felt that offensiveness was the best defense against it.
1: Well, at any rate, the war's done one good thing. It smashed up the power of the aristocracy. This war really put the lid on it.
0: It's a pity. An era of greatness. Lost era.
1: Bloody good job, too, in my opinion.
0: Oh, my poor Cooper, what can you know of the glory that was Greece and the grandeur that was Rome?
1: That's a lot of rot. I don't give a row of pins for a lord. I tell you, what's wrong with England is snobbishness. And if there's anything gets my goat, it's a snob. Particularly a snob who's gone broke and still likes to kick his weight about. Lots of them like that out here in Malaya. Have you noticed, Warburton?
2: Warburton knew that Cooper was referring to him. A man's life in open history in the colonial service, and Cooper must have heard about his failure before he'd come upriver. The resident's hands trembled, and from that moment on, he saw to it that they lived apart and, except for work, spoke little to each other. It was not until Cooper had been on the station for a couple of months that an incident happened which turned Mr. Warburton's dislike into bitter hatred. It was a small, a petty thing, but it was the beginning of the end. An ending that was to mean a terrible and a lonely death.
3: We will return to Escape in just a moment, but first, last year, the smoke of great forest fires blotted out the sun over vast regions. Such tragedy of human loss and property loss must not be repeated in 1953. By working together, we can eliminate 9 forest fires out of 10. And now, back to Escape.

0: Mr. Warburton was obliged to go upcountry on a tour of inspection, and he left the station in Cooper's charge. In spite of the tension which existed between them, he knew that the assistant was a capable man, although he had no sympathy for the natives. He was hard and a bully, and the Malays disliked and feared him. Anyway, Mr. Warburton was gone for 3 weeks, and when he returned, Cooper came to his house to make a report. The resident was in his sitting room, and the head boy stood quietly at his side. Mr. Warburton was white with anger.
1: My boy tells me that you were the one who opened my newspapers, Cooper.
2: Newspapers? Oh, well, while you were gone, the mail came, and I wanted to read about the Wolverhampton murder, so I borrowed your time. I knew you wouldn't mind.
1: But I do mind. I mind very much.
2: Sorry, I couldn't wait until you came back.
1: I wonder you didn't open my mail as well.
2: That's not the same thing. There's nothing private in a newspaper.
1: I very much object to anyone reading my paper before me. I think it's extremely impertinent of you. They're all mixed up. I read them every morning at breakfast in the order of their issue.
2: We can easily put them in order. Only take a sec.
1: Don't touch them!
2: Look here. Aren't you being a bit childish making such a fuss about a little thing like that?
1: How dare you speak to me like that?
2: Oh! Go to blazes!
3: Tuan?
1: Yes? Oh. What is it?
3: While you have been away, there has been trouble.
1: Oh?
3: Tuan Cooper's servants. They have left him, all but my nephew Abbas, and he too wishes to go. He says it is not a good house and wants to do as the others have done.
1: No. He must stay with Tuan Cooper. Tuan must have servants, have those who went replaced.
3: No, Tuan. No one will go.
1: Then find the boys who ran away and tell them that I expect them to be back in Tuan Cooper's house at dawn tomorrow.
3: They say they will not go, Tuan.
1: On my order?
3: I will find them, Tuan.
0: The next morning in the office, the two men met again. There was no word of the newspaper incident, and after Cooper had given his complete report, Warburton dismissed him.
1: I don't think there's anything else, thank you.
2: Right.
1: Oh, Cooper. I understand you've been having trouble with your boys.
2: No trouble. They had the cheek to run off, probably trying to blackmail me for more money. But they've all come back to heel again.
1: What do you mean by that?
2: This morning, they were all back on their jobs. I suppose they decided I wasn't as big a fool as they thought.
1: By no means. They came back on my express order.
4: I should be obliged if you wouldn't interfere with my private concerns.
1: They are not your private concerns. When your servants run away, it makes you ridiculous. You are perfectly free to make a fool of yourself, but I cannot allow you to be made a fool of. That'll do. You may go.
2: May I? Now shall I tell you what I did? As soon as I saw them back, I called the old bloody lot in and gave them the sack. I gave them 10 minutes to get out of the compound.
1: I think you behave very foolishly. Good masters make good servants.
2: Anything else you want to teach me?
1: I should like to teach you manners, but I haven't the time. I shall have to see that you get new servants.
2: Don't trouble. I'll get them myself.
1: Allow me to say, Cooper, that no one will come except at my order. Would you like me to give it?
2: No!
1: As you like. Good morning.
0: That's the way the matter stood. Only Abbas remained with Cooper, and he opposing his master with sullen resistance, not doing more than he chose. The days, the weeks went on, and the heat became terrible. Mr. Warburton, from time to time, heard vague complaints from the natives concerning Cooper's harsh treatment, but when he looked into what he thought were specific cases, all he could say was that Cooper had shown severity where mildness would not have been misplaced. He had done nothing for which he could be taken to task, and Mr. Warburton found himself waiting for an opportunity to do that. One day it came. A half a dozen civil prisoners were engaged in repairing a road on the station until their sentence was up. Their hours of labor were from 7 a.m. until 4. Mr. Warburton was taking a stroll at dusk, and he saw the prisoners still at work. He called the warder over.
1: Why are these men still at work? It's past 6 o'clock, warder.
3: I know, Tuan, but it was Tuan Cooper who gave the order.
1: When did he do that?
3: Yesterday, Tuan. They are now to work until 7.
5: That is contrary to regulations.
3: Tuan Cooper gave the order, Tuan.
1: Mr. Cooper is under my orders, Warder. The prisoners are to finish their work at 4 o'clock and are then to be returned to the jail. There will be no more work for them after that time. Do you understand?
0: And the next afternoon, Cooper was astounded to see the prisoner strolling back to the jail. It was 5 o'clock. He learned of the resident's new instructions from the warder and with a terrible fury strode quickly to Mr. Warburton's house.
1: Slam the door, Mr. Cooper.
2: I want to know what the devil you mean by countermanding my order that the prisoners were to work until dusk.
1: Are you out of your mind? You can't be so ignorant that you don't know how to address your official superior.
2: That's a lot of muck. You've no right to interfere. The prisoners are my job. I want to know why the devil you did it. Everyone in the place will know, and you made a bloody fool of me.
1: You had no power to give the order you did. I haven't made half the fool of you as you have yourself.
2: I know your kind. You disliked me from the minute I got here. You've tried to make the job impossible for me because I wouldn't lick your boots for you. Because I wouldn't flatter you.
1: You are wrong, Cooper. I thought you were a cad, but I was perfectly satisfied with the way you did your work.
2: A cad, eh? Fine old English word. Cad. I'd rather be that than a snob. You're a ruddy little snob. Anyone who hasn't been to Eton or Oxford is a cad. Down in Kuala Selur, they laugh at you. You're the laughingstock of the whole country with your fine ways and your silly rot talk of Lord this and Lady that. They told me all about you. And I tell you this, I'd rather be the cad you think I am than the dirty snob I know you are.
1: If you don't get out of my house this minute, I'm going to knock you down.
2: Go on. I'd like to see you hit me. I'd like it. You want me to say it again? Snob. Snob. Rotten little snob. Don't be a fool. I'm not a gentleman. I know how to use my hands. I could knock you through the wall if I wanted. But you're smaller than me. And it wouldn't be sporting. Besides, you get your pretty white suit all wrinkled.
0: It was a few days later when Warburton's head boy came to him and spoke of his nephew, Abbas.
3: Is Tuan Cooper leaving, Tuan?
1: No, he's staying.
3: There will be a misfortune.
1: What do you mean by that?
3: Tuan Cooper is not behaving rightly with Abbas. He holds back his wages so that he may not run away. He has paid him nothing for 2 months. I tell Abbas to be patient, but he is angry. He will not listen to me. If the Tuan continues to use him ill, there will be a misfortune.
1: You did the right thing to tell me this. I shall attend to it.

0: Did you wish to see me?
1: I understand that you have held back Abbas's wages. I consider that a most arbitrary proceeding. The lad wishes to leave you, and I don't blame him. I must insist that you pay him what is due.
0: No. Well, I don't choose that he should leave me. I'm holding back his wages as a pledge of his good behavior.
1: It is my duty to warn you that if you drive this boy beyond a certain point, you run a great risk.
0: What do you think he'll do?
1: I think he'll kill you.
2: Do you think I'm afraid of a Malay native?
1: It's a matter of complete indifference to me whether you are or not. I only feel the official obligation to give you proper warning.
0: I'll tell you this. That Abbas is a dirty, thieving rascal. And if he tries any monkey tricks on me, I'll wring his bloody neck.
1: That was all I wished to say to you. Good evening.
3: Cooper flushed and walked from the room. Mr. Warburton watched him go with an icy smile on his lips. He had done his duty. But he might have been surprised had he seen what happened when Cooper got back to his bungalow, though silent and cheerless.
4: Filthy snob. Filthy, dirty snob!
3: When Cooper regained control, he got very drunk. It was his only means now of salvaging his self-respect, and with the whiskey, he managed to finally lose it all. It came about as he searched for a clean shirt in his chest of drawers.
0: Where's that bloody... Abbas! Abbas, come in here!
5: You called me, Tuan?
0: I called you. Where's my clean shirts?
5: They're being washed, Tuan.
0: You're a liar. I had clean ones in here yesterday.
5: No, Tuan. They are being washed.
0: You sneaking little pig. You've been stealing them. Haven't you? Haven't you?
5: No, Tuan. I do not steal.
0: Liar! Get out! Get out! I'm sick of you. The whole stinking lot of you. Get out! Out! I get you stealing again. You're going to jail. Do you hear me?
5: Tuan. Tuan, I will not come back. Give me my wages.
0: Blast you! And blast your wages! I'm keeping your wages for the money you stole. Now get out of my sight!
3: When Cooper sobered later that evening, he knew he had gone too far with the native boy. He was worried, and he felt ill. He saw the lights of Mr. Warburton's house across the clearing, and for a moment he considered going over to tell him what he had done. But he knew with what icy scorn the residents would listen to his story. He could see the patronizing smile, so he didn't go. On his veranda, Mr. Warburton was strangely restless. Of course, he had heard what had happened, and it had been his immediate impulse to send for Cooper. But each time he had tried to reason with the man, he had been insulted. It was no business of his anymore. And if anything happened, it was not his fault. But when the resident's boy came out to fill his whiskey glass, Warburton asked,
1: "Where is Abbas? Do you know where he went?"
6: "Not one. I think... maybe he has gone to the village of his mother's brother."
3: After a time, Warburton sighed and went into his house. He read late into the night and at last slept. The night was very sultry and still. It was a little before dawn when a slim young figure moved across the clearing. It was the boy, Abbas, and in his hand, he carried

0: when Warburton was called to the bungalow by his boy the next morning. Cooper was lying in bed with his mouth open and the crease sticking in his heart.
1: Where is Abbas?
2: Abbas is at the village of his mother's brother.
1: He will be arrested there then.
2: Tuan, Abbas, my nephew, was in the village all night. It can be proved. His uncle, everyone will swear that he did not leave the place.
1: Tuan Cooper was killed by Abbas. You know it as well as I do. Justice must be done.
2: Tuan, you would not hang him.
1: The provocation was very great. Abbas will be sentenced to a term of imprisonment. When he has served part of his sentence, I will take him into my house as a boy. You can train him in his duties. I have no doubt that under Tuan Cooper, he has got into bad habits.
2: Shall Abbas give himself up before the police are sent, Tuan?
1: It would be wise of him.
0: The boy withdrew. Then Mr. Warburton stood a moment looking at the cold body of his assistant,
3: Cooper.
0: Suddenly he felt a glow of exultation. A great burden had been lifted from his shoulders. He thought of the freshness of the morning outside and the newspaper which would be waiting unopened on his breakfast table. Abbas would make a good houseboy.

0: Escape has brought you Somerset Maugham's The Outstation. Direction and adaptation of the story were by Anthony Ellis, starring Ben Wright as the narrator, Alastair Duncan as Warburton, and Richard Peel as Cooper. Featured in the cast were Dave Young and Terry Kilburn. The special music for Escape was composed and conducted by Leith Stevens. Next week.
1: You are in an open boat with three desperate men, 200 yards from land and safety. 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
1: In the dream, you are falling, lost in the listening distance as dark locks in. Nightfall. Good evening. Tonight we take you back in time to the Wessex of imagination, where you will discover that revenge is always contemporary. The play, based on a short story, The Withered Arm by Thomas Hardy, has been dramatized by Toronto playwright Paul Bettis, and he calls it The Turn of the Blood.

0: The time of the year was early April. The hour was 6 in the evening. The troop of milkers had reached a moment for a little conversation.
1: Married? Bringing her home tomorrow. Oh, yes. Rosy-cheeked little creature. Years younger than him, of course. Poor thing.
2: Oh, what's it matter to us about Farmer Lodge's new missus?
1: Matters to some.
0: And they glanced across the barn at a thin, fading woman who milked somewhat apart from the rest.
2: Rhoda Brock.
1: Tis hard for she.
2: He hasn't spoken to her for years, has he?
1: She knows. Look at her face.
2: Shh. Where's her boy?
1: Behind you.
3: You near done.
2: What?
3: Come on, Mother.
0: Mother and son trudged home together, up to the wild, lonely heath far above the farms.
2: Your father brings a young wife home with him tomorrow. So there's an end to that.
3: Hang him.
2: Don't you speak against him. We can't do nothing.
3: Oh, no.
2: You go to market tomorrow. You'll be sure to see them coming in.
3: Yes.
2: Give her a look for me. See if her skin be smooth. See if her hands have done any work, as mine have.
3: Why don't you go and see for yourself?
2: I wouldn't look up at her if she passed us by this minute.
3: You got something in your mind.
2: I got nothing in my mind. It's done with. But I want to know what kind of woman she is.
3: I can catch them on the road, Mother.
2: Look at her hands.
3: Yes, Mother. That's her hands.
0: Next evening, a new carriage toiled up the sharp ascent from the market town. Beside the burly driver sat a young woman, almost a girl.
4: Look at that. All that farm stock land.
5: Yes.
4: It's ours. Yours and mine, Gertrude.
5: Oh, yeah.
4: Tired?
5: No.
4: Nearly home. Look over there. That's our farm. You'll see it better from the top of the hill.
5: Joseph.
4: Mm-hmm.
5: There's someone on the road. It's a boy.
4: Hey, get out of the road.
5: Joseph.
6: Woohoo! Harbor Lodge!
4: Get back.
6: Gonna miss you, sir. Yourself a bride, have you?
4: You mind your business.
6: Well, I do. Evening, ma'am.
4: Don't speak to him.
6: Got room for me? You could take the weight, couldn't you, ma'am?
5: What do you mean by...
4: You watch your mouth, sir.
6: What's the matter, sir?
4: Order all yourself. You want this whip in your face?
5: Joseph!
6: Here, ma'am. Have a touch of your hand for
4: long. Don't let him touch you. Now, here, you get back.
5: Joseph!
4: Hup!
6: Just don't give in, sir. Good luck to you both.
7: You're a fair lady, Mrs. Lodge.
4: Come here.
5: Who was he?
4: This was his mother a mile or so off. He's nothing.
5: His eyes. When he looked at me, they were like...
4: You must expect to be stared at, Gertrude, at first.
5: Yes.
4: But don't let yourself get too close. You must only be close to me.
2: You've been long enough.
3: I saw him.
2: Did he speak to you? How was he looking?
3: Pretty pleased with himself.
2: Yes. Well, don't stand there in the door. Fetch me one of them chickens from the yard. So you had a look at her, then?
3: Plain enough.
2: And what?
3: She'd be like a little live doll.
2: Dark hair?
3: Lightish. Her eyes are of a bluish turn. Her mouth is very nice and red. And she smiles, her teeth show white.
2: And ladylike?
3: Complete.
2: And she's young, isn't she?
3: Well... She's growed up enough.
2: What are you grinning at? Well, give me that chicken. You go and see if you've wired a hair or two now. And you be careful. Don't you go getting yourself caught.
3: Well, they can't catch me, Mother.
2: Wait. Her hands. You never told me what sort of hands she had.
3: Never took her gloves off, did she?
2: Oh.
3: I had a good look, though. And she's white. Real tender-looking skin, Mother. Like rose petals, only lighter. She's that soft.

0: Late that night, Rhoda sat for a long time over a dying fire. She contemplated Farmer Rogers' new life. And as she gazed at the embers, she raised a mental image of Gertrude Lodge that was as realistic as a photograph.
1: I can see you, soft as silk. I know what he'd go for. Little bonnet and gloves. Look at you, resting on his arm like a white bird. I know all about you. Pitter patter. One, two, three. White mouse, that's what you are. Come over here and show yourself off. Oh, look at those whiskers. And such a bonnet. Such a fine silver gown. Do you like these white silk gloves? He gave them to me. Shall I take them off? I will if you like. No one will know.
2: I don't want nothing to do with you.
1: Don't you want to see my hand? Look, I'll show you. There. Isn't that fine? See my finger?
2: You're nothing. Get away.
1: See its spot?
2: Get away from me.
1: Flash, how it glitters. That's a diamond ring.
2: Get out of my face. Get off. Oh.
1: On my finger, on my skin. So soft, so white, so...
2: White! I give you white...
3: Mother?
2: Good heavens. That weren't no dream. She was here.
3: What are you doing there?
2: She was after me.
3: You fell asleep or what? Your ear fell in the fire.
2: She was after me.
3: What was after you? A rat?
2: No, she.
3: Who?
2: She.
3: Oh, you were saying things.
2: I can't breathe.
3: You hurt yourself.
2: Margaret, that's what it is.
3: What's wrong with your hands?
2: She was here. I could feel her. The very flesh and bone of her.
3: Oh, stupid.
2: Don't you call me stupid. I could feel her in my hands, I tell you.
3: Get to bed, Mother.
2: It's mockery. All mockery.
0: Rhoda Brooke slept little that night. Next morning, in the front yard, her son chopped kindling with an hatchet.
1: Have I come to the right cottage?
4: Why, Mistress Lodge, you're about early. Nothing to keep you at home, then.
1: I brought something for you.
4: Come on round the back. Come on through the gate. Mother, got a visitor.
1: Huh? Rhoda Brooke? I know who you are.
4: He's got something for us, haven't you, Mrs. Lodge?
1: Yes, for your son. I couldn't help noticing yesterday his shoes.
2: We don't need nothing.
4: Mother, we got enough to do just to keep ourselves.
1: Well, they're just an old pair of my husband's boots, but they'll keep out the wet.
2: Farmer Lodge's boots?
1: Yes.
2: Take them then. And go inside.
4: I can do with these boots.
2: Inside. Make some tea for the lady.
1: I hope I haven't... I mean, our homes are so close and... Well, the last thing we should be is strangers, don't you think?
2: We're grateful to you.
1: I just don't want to be apart from anything here. It's all so...
2: What's troubling you, ma'am?
1: I have to talk to someone.
2: I was brought to Brightbed last night, weren't you, ma'am?
1: Yes. Rhoda, there's something wrong with me. I've been hurt.
2: Hurt? What do you mean?
1: Here. My arm. Look.
2: How did you do this?
1: Do you see? It's all bruised and damaged. I told Joseph that it looks as if he had grasped me roughly by the wrist. But of course...
2: When did you notice this?
1: In the night. It woke me up. I was asleep, and this pain shot through my arm and woke me. It was at 2:00. I heard it strike.
2: 2:00?
1: What is it? Do you know?
2: It's nothing, ma'am. You must have struck yourself and not remembered. You're a delicate woman.
5: it'll pass.
6: But look at it, Rhoda. The way the marks go. It has a shape.
5: Shape?
6: Can't you see? It's like four fingers and a thumb.
0: The spring turned to summer. One bright morning, Rhoda took the path that led past the lodge farmhouse. She lingered beside the sheltered rose garden and peered over the eye edges at the windows of the house.
5: Over here.
6: What?
5: Through the hedge.
6: Mrs. Lodge?
5: Shh. Come round to this side. There's a gate to your left. Good. No one can see us here.
7: Whatever have you been doing to yourself?
5: What? Oh, cutting roses.
7: But your hand.
5: Oh, can one cut roses without drawing blood? I've been looking to see you. We must talk.
7: Your arm?
5: Yes. You can tell, can't you? It's worse. Much worse. I've seen doctors. But what do they know? Bathe it in hot water, rub it with oil, wrap it in linen.
7: It hurts you, ma'am?
5: Oh, yes. Dreadfully. And listen, it makes him dislike me.
7: I wouldn't mind that if I were you. Keep it covered from his sight.
5: No, he knows it's there. He thinks about it. Men think a lot of personal appearance, you know.
7: Some do.
5: It's a disfigurement. Look at it now.
7: It's taken over.
5: My flesh is blasted. You see, right up to the elbow, all dry and shriveled like a dead snake. And the marks of the fingers, they go right to the bone.
7: Oh, ma'am.
5: But you know what I must do. Don't you, Rhoda?
7: What?
5: I've been making inquiries, and they said you'd be the one to know. That man.
7: Can't you tremble? But, ma'am, it...
5: He would see me if you brought me.
7: But it's 5 miles over to Egdon Heath.
5: We can walk. No one will know.
7: It's not right, ma'am.
5: You think I shouldn't believe in such things. But what else am I to believe? What kind of wound is this? Look at it.
7: Mrs. Lodge.
5: It's a curse, Rhoda. You know it.
7: I'll take you then. Perhaps it is the best thing.
0: There was no moon that night, but deep in a patch of woods nearby, a fire crackled and a dark figure ducked and bobbed on the ground beside it.
8: Worm away, babies. Daddy's here. Well, now, look at you. Look like you've got worth better than the price of meat. I like you. You're number one. Going to meet your mate. Tall and straight, and the sharpest point you might want.
9: Put it down.
8: Who said so?
9: Farmer Lodge.
8: Ha!
9: You fool. Poaching by firelight, you can go before the assizes for this.
8: Whose land is this, then?
9: Mine.
8: Then I'm taking me own.
5: Look at this beauty.
8: Just enough for a pair of nice white fur gloves from a nice new mother. I think she'd rather have just one, don't you? One long, skinny white glove to cover up her twisty old arm.
9: Keep the tongue off my wife. She's got trouble enough.
8: I don't want to touch her. Not now. She's spoiled. How does it feel to have that put round your neck?
9: I'll get you, boy.
8: You can have her. Catch!
10: Hold her tight! Hold her tight!
9: Devil! You're no son of mine!

0: weather for a walk, ma'am.
1: What does it matter? You got it in a sling. It kept me up all night. Shall we go?
0: I'll walk on your other side.
1: It'll be easier. As you please.
2: Blood's being turned. Medicine can't cure this woman. It is the work of an enemy.
1: An enemy? What enemy?
2: Max, best know yourself. I can't do nothing for you.
0: Sure.
2: Things can go the worse for it.
0: Worse than that? Ha! You're a waste of time.
2: Sit where you are. I can show the person to you, and it may open a door, but...
0: Get it over.
1: Anything, please.
2: Quiet. You stay there, and I get the things. You don't recognize you, Rhoda.
0: Been a few years.
2: Your son, well enough.
0: We manage.
2: Move your hands off the table. See that tumbler of milk, Mrs. Lodge? Keep your eyes on it. Now, I got something in my other hand here, and I'm going to break in the milk. When I do that, give me your bad hand.
1: Yes.
2: And look at the milk. Now, come on. Come on, your hand. Keep looking. There. Break the skin and break the egg. Shake the blood and let it speak. Who's there? Oh. Look at it, woman. There's a face in the blood there for you. Catch it as it sinks. Look. Damn the bitch.
0: I'll take her outside.
1: Yes. I can see. It's...
0: There now. Don't you worry about it. There's nothing we can do. She's a nice woman. I meant her no harm.
2: There's one way, but you don't want to know.
1: I tell you, I've no use for my life.
2: Well, well. Your blood's been turned, Mrs. Lodge. You gotta turn it back. And there's only one way for that. Lots have done it in former times. Some not so pretty as you. But it's hard for a woman.
1: Tell me.
2: Can you touch your limb against the neck of an hanged man, Mrs. Lodge? You understand? Just after he's cut down, before he's cold. Can you do that?
1: I can.
2: Then you'd best try the county town. Hardly in a size goes by without some poor wretch strung up for horse stealing or the like.
1: Yes, good.
2: The name of the hangman there is Davies. He'll look after you.
1: Davies.
2: And mind you're there when he's brought off the gallows. He's got to be warm, see? Rub your arm along the mark of the rope. The touch will turn back the affliction.
1: I understand.
2: Do you so? Then, good fortune.
1: We'll go back now.
0: You saw something, Ben?
1: Nothing I care to speak of. Come. I'm not sorry we came, all things considered.
0: You should try everything with an arm like that.
1: Yes.
0: There's something you should know. I'm moving away. I can't stay here now.
1: Moving?
0: My son'll do better farther off. Not enough for him to do around here. So you'll not be seeing me again, ma'am.
1: I understand.
0: You can tell your husband.

0: approached, and the marriage of Mr. and Mrs. Lodge sank into anger and gloom. By the end of September, Gertrude longed for the death of a fellow creature. When she learned from Beth, her servant, that there was to be a single execution in the county town, her flesh crept with anticipation.
1: What have I done now? Squinting at me like that. I pay for the wine. I can drink it, can't I?
2: Take it away, Beth. I can't eat.
3: Yes, ma'am.
1: Starving yourself. Is that the idea?
2: No. There's a county fair at the week's end, isn't there, Beth?
3: Yes, ma'am. It's a big one this time.
1: Don't ask me to take you, Gertrude. What cause have you got to parade yourself around?
2: Have I asked?
1: Because I can't. I've got business at the other end of the county. I'll be gone 2 days. Three, maybe.
2: Good.
1: What's in you tonight? You need something to cheer you. I thought once of adopting a boy.
2: Ah, yes. Don't think I haven't heard all about that. I know.
1: Woman!
2: Oh, leave me alone.
1: With pleasure. You're sick company for a man.
3: He shouldn't be like that with you, ma'am.
2: Listen, that black mare, the one that carries me so easy, she could take me the 15 miles, don't you think?
3: Oh, ma'am, you can't do that.
2: Why not? He need never know. I won't be cooped up anymore. There's things I want to do.
1: Beth!
2: You'll forgive me.
1: Damn it, where are you? Beth!
3: All right, ma'am.
0: So that Friday afternoon, Gertrude Lodge made her way towards the county town. It was almost dusk when she reached the first inn.
4: Just the night, lady.
2: What?
4: Come for the iron fair, have you?
2: No, I have to... Oh!
4: Did I hurt you?
2: No. I have to meet someone.
4: Oh, yeah? We got all kinds, dear.
2: What's happening? What are they doing there?
4: That's the harness store. They're watching the rope being made for tomorrow. They're making bids. It is sold by the inch afterwards.
2: Oh.
4: Oh, here, now you need a bite of supper.
2: No, no. I have to find Davies. I have a message for him.
4: Oh, do you so? Well, you'd best try his cottage. Follow that stream down as far as the weir. It's 100 yards on, between the water and the jail walls.
5: Oi, miss, I could get you a bit of that rope for nothing if you like.
3: Davies! Davies!
6: What is it? Tis no use to come here about the knot. One knot is as merciful as another.
3: It's not that! Oh, God.
6: Who are you there?
3: I can't hear!
6: Come inside, then. Sit down if you want. So, relation?
3: No.
6: Servant? Now, look, I don't mind stopping a minute for a lady, but...
3: What time is the execution?
6: Time? Why, the usual. Noon. When the mail comes in case of a reprieve.
3: Reprieve? Oh, God, I hope not.
6: Well, as a matter of business, so do I. Though if ever a young fellow deserved to be let off, this one does.
3: No! He has to be dead. I have to touch him. I have an affliction. Conjurer Trendle sent me.
6: Show me. Well, that's all a scram, sure enough. I like the look of it. It's suitable.
3: Oh, help me.
6: Well, by rights, you should go to the jail governor with your doctor.

0: wrong with you? I've been waiting.
1: What?
0: Come on, then. Through here, we got to move. It's a climb. Hold on to me.
1: Oh, my arm.
2: So she was lodged within the shadows of the stone alcove. A gray mist floated before her eyes.
0: Case, girl. Now's your chance.
1: What?
0: Danny, shift yourself if you want it. Take it. I'll get you there.
1: Oh!
0: You there. Tilt back his head. See that now, woman. It's ripe. Rub your arm along it.
1: The face.
0: Oh, hold on.
1: No. I know who it is.
0: Give it here.
1: It's him.
0: There. The turn of the blood. What in the name of Christ?
3: You come between us and I respond even now. Even here, you come between us.
0: Get the hell.
3: This is what Satan showed me.
2: The fragile young Gertrude Lodge sat down at the feet of her husband and the woman he had betrayed. When he lifted her up, she was dead. Blood dead.

0: You have just heard The Turn of the Blood by Paul Bettis, based on the short story The Withered Arm by Thomas Hardy. Featured in tonight's cast were Joyce Campion as Rhoda Brooke and Wendy Thatcher as Gertrude Lodge. Michael Wincott was heard as The Son, John Gilbert as Farmer Lodge, and Anthony Parr was heard as the hangman, Davies. Also in the cast were Michael Fox, Louisa Martin, and Maya Ardell. Especially featured as the narrator of tonight's program was Gerard Parks, who also played Conjurer Trendle. The recording engineer was John Jessup, with sound effects by Bill Robinson, and the production assistant was Nina Callahan. The Turn of the Blood was produced and directed in Toronto by William Lane. The executive producer of Nightfall is Bill Howell. And now, here is a final word from your host.
1: Hello again. Next week's Nightfall is not recommended for latent schizophrenics. However, it is absolutely necessary for burgeoning narcissists.
2: Look into my mirror. I am what you are not. Between us, we can set everything right.
1: How?
2: Leave that to me, Norman. Just change places with me for a little while.
3: I can't. I mean, how could I? Even if I wanted to.
2: There's the secret, Norman. All you have to do is will it. Or would you rather that things go on the way they always have?
1: Reverse Image, a new play by Arthur Samuels, starring Vlasta Varana and produced by the redoubtable John Jessup in Montreal. That's next week on Nightfall. 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Until then, careful.

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0: So you're dropping a chicken, huh? 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
1: Yeah,
0: what do you know? Chicken's turning out to be a rooster all of a sudden. Cock-a-doodle-doo!
2: In case anybody here is interested, from here on in, the name is just plain Charlie Nix.
3: Midnight, the witching hour when the night is darkest, our fears the strongest, and our strength at its lowest ebb. Midnight, when the graves gape open and death strikes. How? You'll learn the answer in just a minute in Trigger Man.

0: And now, Murder at Midnight. Tales of mystery and terror by radio's foremost mystery writers. Our story, written by Max Ehrlich, is different from any of the other tales you have heard in this program. Its mystery is not that of the supernatural, but of the unknown quantities in the human soul. And so, because it has suspense and complete credibility, we give you Trigger Man.
1: Was that the door? No. No, not yet. Not that it matters. You can't get very far with a slug in your guts. But I can sit here. And when I come through that door, I'll show him what Chicken Charlie Nix can do with a gun. Sure, maybe it'll be for the last time. But what can I lose now? It's funny how it all comes back to you in the end. Just a year and a half ago that it all started. But I remember it like it was yesterday. I was standing back in the doorway waiting for some sucker to come along. It was down at the waterfront and it was plenty dark. I stood there, the rod cold in my hand, waiting. Finally, I heard footsteps. A man and a woman. I waited until they were almost opposite the doorway and then... Hey, buddy. Got a match?
2: Why, yes, I think so.
1: Never mind. Get your dukes up.
3: Tell him he's got a gun.
2: Oh, stick up, huh?
1: Aren't you smart, sucker? Come on, reach. Get those hands up before I let you have it. Yeah, it's better. Okay, lady, let's begin with you.
3: Oh, Tom, I...
1: Hand over that purse.
2: Better do as he says, Ann.
3: All right, Tom.
1: Thanks, lady. Thanks very much. Okay, buddy, let's have your wallet. I said come across with your wallet.
2: Not tonight, chicken.
1: What do you mean? Hey, wait a minute. How come you know my name?
2: It's my job to know it. And your face, too. The name's Riley. From headquarters.
1: Tom Riley. Plain clothes.
2: Yeah.
1: Keep up those hands. Keep them up or I'll drill you.
2: I know you won't, chicken.
3: Tom.
2: Not for a lot more than I've got in my wallet.
3: Tom, what are you doing? He'll kill you.
2: I don't think he will. Will you, chicken?
1: Keep away from me, flatfoot. Don't come a step near you, hear? Another step and I'll splatter you all over the sidewalk.
2: You haven't got the nerve, chicken. You know it and I know it. Now, drop that gun.
1: Keep away. Keep away, do you hear? I ain't afraid to shoot. I'll tell you, I'll let you have it.
2: Then what are you waiting for?
1: What? Wait,
2: that was for the gun, chicken. And this is for you.
1: No.
2: Hold me up. No, you yellow belly rat. Pull a gun on me, will you?
3: Oh, Tom.
2: It's okay, Ann. It's all over.
3: You could have been killed walking straight into a hold-up man and knocking the gun out of his hand.
2: Well, I knew he wouldn't shoot, Ann.
3: You knew? But how?
2: His name is Charlie Nix. Chicken Charlie.
3: Well,
2: he carries a gun, yeah, but he's not a gunman. Because he's never used it and he never will. Just plain chicken-hearted. Yellow. That's why they call him Chicken.
3: Still, you took an awful chance, Tom. There's always the first time.
2: Not for Chicken Charlie. Now then, you see if you can find a phone, honey, and call headquarters while I keep an eye on this yellow skunk here.
1: Yeah, that's the way it was. I just didn't have the nerve to put the blast on anyone. Sometimes in my room, I'd put my gun on a table and just look at it. I'd keep thinking, if I only had the nerve, I'd be one of Angelo Donnelly's trigger men instead of his errand boy. The rest of the mob would respect me instead of slapping me around and calling me Chicken. That's what got me more than anything else, the way they laughed and called me Chicken. It wasn't that I didn't try. That time I held up Riley, I was going to let him have it. I wanted to, but I don't know, at the last minute I got all cold inside. My fingers got stiff and numb. And it cost me a year in a pen. The day after I got out, I was sitting in the Boulevard Cafe, having myself a beer, when in walked the boss, Angie Donnelly.
4: It's great having you back, Chicken.
1: Thanks, Angie. Thanks.
4: By the way, I saw an old pal of yours the other day.
1: Yeah? Who?
4: Tom Riley.
1: Riley, huh?
4: Yeah, it's too bad you didn't knock him off that night, chicken.
1: Yeah. But one of these days, Angie, I'm going to meet him, and then I'll...
4: Sure, kid, I know how you feel. After all, when a guy takes your gun away and makes you look like a chump.
1: Yeah, yeah, he made me look like a chump, all right. But I'm different now, Angie. That urine a clink, well, I got a different kind of nerve now. Wait and see.
4: Sure, but take it easy, kid. There's plenty of time, plenty. You just got out of stir, and you got yourself to worry about.
1: What do you mean, Angie? I did my time, didn't I? I'm in the clear?
4: Sure, chicken, sure. But if you ask me, the pen didn't do you any good, you. Well, you look kind of all in. You don't feel so good, do you?
1: What makes you say that, Angie?
4: Oh, I don't know. Your face ain't got any color, and you're breathing hard all the time.
1: Well, I feel okay.
4: Sure. I ain't saying anything's wrong with you, chicken. But you never can tell until a good doc checks you over, huh?
1: Yeah. Maybe you're right, Angie. Maybe I ought to see a doctor, huh?
4: Now you're talking sense, kid. Tell you what I'll do. I'll take you to my own doctor, Dr. Leonard. He's a big specialist, and he'll give you the once-over ride.
1: Yeah, but he probably comes high, and
4: forget it, chicken, forget it. I'll take care of it. Won't cost you a dime.
1: Hey, that's pretty white of you, Angie.
4: Think nothing of it, kid. After all, you're one of my boys, ain't you?
1: Yeah. Yeah, I am.
4: Well, if there's one thing Angie Donnelly does, it's to take care of his boys.
1: A couple of days later, Angie Donnelly set up an appointment for me with this Dr. Leonard. I went to his office and he gave me a real checkup from soup to nuts. And when he got through, I didn't like the look on his face.
5: Sit down, Mr. Nix, and let's talk.
1: Doc, what's the matter? Did you find something wrong?
5: Care for a cigarette?
1: Never mind the stalling, Doc. Give it to me straight. Is it good or bad?
5: I'm sorry, but it's bad.
1: You mean my chest?
5: It isn't your chest. It's your heart.
1: My heart? What about it?
5: Now, you've got a severe aneurysm there.
1: A what? What's that mean?
5: Yeah, it means that you've got a serious weakness of the heart muscle wall.
1: Yeah, but... how serious?
5: I'm sorry, Mr. Nix, but you haven't got more than 6 months to live.
1: 6 months. Yeah, that's what he said. 6 months to live. For a while, I didn't get it. You don't get things like that right away. And then... 6 months, and he gave me 6 months to live. Someday I'll be just walking along and maybe sleeping and it'll come.
4: It's tough, chicken. Plenty tough. Yeah. Know how you feel.
1: Nobody knows how I feel. Except maybe a guy in a death house. Yeah. That's what it's like. Like knowing when you're gonna burn, waiting for it.
4: Take it easy, chicken. Yeah. Have another drink, huh?
1: Yeah, thanks. Thanks, Andy. You're okay, okay.
4: Maybe the doc was wrong. There's always a chance.
1: No, Angie. He checked me twice just to make sure. There ain't a thing I can do, not a thing, except wait for it. Just sit around and wait to croak.
4: Listen, kid. You've got 6 months to live. Okay. You know what I'd do if I had 6 months to live?
1: What? What would you do?
4: I'd live.
1: Huh?
4: Yeah, I'd spend all my time living. Champagne, dames, I'd have them all. I'd do all the things I ever wanted to do but didn't have the nerve to do before. You see what I mean, kid? I'd live a lifetime in 6 months.
1: Sure, but that takes dough.
4: You can get the dough?
1: How?
4: From me.
1: Huh?
4: Look, chicken. You always wanted to be a trigger man, didn't you?
1: Yeah.
4: Well, I'm hiring you right here and now. At $500 a week.
1: $500? But, Angie, you know I ain't got the nerve.
4: Sure you have, but it's different now. You don't have to be afraid of a thing. Not a thing. Well, you can go around blasting guys like clay pigeons if you wanna.
1: But suppose the cops nail me.
4: What do you care? Suppose they send you to the death house. You got nothing to lose anyway, have you? Your heart's bad, ain't it? You've only got a little while anyway, either way.
1: That's right, Angie. That's right. What can I lose? Then Ellie was right. This was my chance. I packed a new gap and started to look for Riley. Riley, the dick who'd set me up. Yeah, he was gonna be number one.
6: He'll be coming along here any minute, kid.
1: Yeah, yeah.
6: This is it, Chicken. There's Riley. There he is. No, Chicken, not yet. Wait till he comes closer.
1: Look, Angie,
6: hey, I first one that comes hardest, kid. The rest are easy. Look at him, pal. He knows from nothing. Take your beat on him. You can't miss. Okay, Chicken, go ahead. Let him have it. Go ahead, blast him.
1: You did it. You did it. Yeah, I guess I did.
4: Flat on the sidewalk, colder than yesterday's hash. You did it, Charlie.
1: Angie, You just called me Charlie.
4: Sure, kid, why not? You're not Chicken anymore. Now, maybe we better get out of here.
7: A car roars away up the street, leaving the body lying there in a pool of blood. As the clock strikes 12 for...
0: Murder! At midnight.

0: And now, back to Murder at Midnight, to the story of Trigger Man.
1: Where are they anyway? Getting kind of anxious to see them. Even with a slug in my gut, I'll be able to give them quite a reception. Funny how a guy can change. How different it's all been since I put the blast on Riley. That was my first and the toughest one. After that, it was easy. There were plenty of guys in Angie Donnelly's way, and I aimed to please. Whenever I watched one of them fold up with that funny expression on his face, well, it kind of helped. It helped me to forget how it was with me. It was like a champagne drunk. But then the hangover would come, and I'd remember that I had less than 6 months to live myself. Yeah, I was a different guy, all right. Take what happened a couple of days after I got Riley. We was having a meeting up at the hideaway on a new job when a character named Bummy Devine started shooting his mouth off.
2: Hey, chicken. Still carrying around that pop gun of yours?
1: What did you call me?
2: Chicken. Ain't that your name?
1: The name is Charlie. Charlie Nix.
2: Hey, guys.
3: Yeah.
2: What do you know? Chicken's turning out to be a rooster all of a sudden. Cock-a-doodle-doo.
1: In case anybody else here is interested, the name from here in is just plain Charlie Nix. They didn't laugh after that. No one did again ever. I was it. I took chances where no other trigger man would. Why not? What'd I have to lose? In a few months, I'd be through anyway. What was the difference? Meanwhile, I lived. I painted the town red, bought myself tailored suits, hit the clubs every night, the gambling joints. And the dames, why, I had to fight them off. You can do a lot with $500 a week. Sure, I was hot, plenty hot. The cops couldn't figure out at the beginning who was doing all the fancy gun work, but they were getting warm, and they were getting close. I had to watch myself. And then one night, we were knocking off a fur warehouse. I was in the lookout car out front when suddenly...
4: Hey, Charlie, a prowl car!
1: Yeah, come on, Mike. Let's get out of here.
4: Hey, they're shooting at us. Tommy guns. Hang on, Charlie.
1: Here they come right after us. Hold it steady, Mike. I'm going to try to nail a tire.
4: Charlie, what's the matter?
1: I'm hit. Keep going, Mike. Got a ditch in my...
5: When I opened my eyes, it was a smell of chloroform, and the doctor was just putting away some instruments. Mike was there, too, with a gat in his hand, making sure that the doc would cooperate.
6: Hello, Charlie. How do you feel?
1: I don't know. What happened?
6: The doc here just dug a slug out of your chest.
1: Oh. How am I doing, Doc?
6: You'll be all right. Lucky you've got a good heart. Otherwise, you'd never have made it.
1: What? Did you say my heart was good?
6: That's right.
1: But I don't get it. I thought I had a bad ticker. They told me I didn't have more than a few months to live.
6: With that heart, my friend, you can live to be 100. That is, if the police don't interfere.
1: I spent 3 weeks laid up after that in bed. And every day the boss would send me flowers, comic books, and all kinds of stuff. A real thoughtful guy, Angie. But I was thoughtful, too. There were some things I had to add up for myself. I had to find out whether I was living on borrowed time or not. As soon as I could walk, I made a beeline for Angie Donnelly's specialist, Doc Leonard. But I found out right away that Doc Leonard didn't live there anymore. A dentist was in the office instead.
5: Then I looked up the superintendent.
3: Yes, I'm in charge here. What can I do for you? If it's a bottle of...
5: It isn't. I'm looking for Dr. Leonard.
3: Dr. Leonard? Oh, the one that was in the dentist's office before.
5: That's right. You know where he went?
3: No, he didn't leave any forwarding address. It's a funny thing about him.
5: Yeah? Why?
3: Why, he paid us a month's rent in advance and moved in, equipment and everything. But he only stayed 2 days. Moved out at night. No notice, nothing. Just came and went.
5: I see.
3: Never could figure it out. That's the way it was. Sorry, I couldn't be of more help, mister.
5: That's okay. You've told me enough. All I want to know. So that was it. I had the answer. I went home, took my old gun out of the drawer, slipped it into my shoulder holster. It felt good there, just like old times. I was just putting on my hat and coat when the phone rang. Hello.
7: Hello, Charlie. How do you feel?
5: Fine, Angie, fine. Funny thing, you calling up just now.
7: Yeah, why?
5: I was just thinking of you. Where are you now?
7: I'm over at my apartment. Listen, kid, do you feel well enough to do a little job for me tonight?
5: I feel fine, fine.
7: Well, that's swell. Drop over to my place right away.
5: Okay, I'll be right over. And, Angie.
7: Yeah?
5: Thanks for everything. The flowers and stuff.
7: Forget it, kid. What's a pal for, anyway?
5: Funny how a guy acts sometimes. I remember in the cab on the way over, I was like ice, cold inside and out. I should have been excited, but I wasn't. I came up to Angie's apartment and knocked on the door.
8: Yeah, who is it?
5: Me, Charlie.
8: Oh, okay. Come on in, Charlie.
5: Yeah, thanks.
8: Well, you're up and around, huh, kid? It's great, great.
5: Yep, not that it makes much difference. You see, Angie, my 6 months is supposed to be up tomorrow.
8: Is that right?
5: Yeah, that's right. You know something, Angie? I feel fine, fine. And yet, I'm supposed to croak.
8: Well, it's just like I said, kid. Maybe Doc Leonard was wrong.
5: Yeah, that's what I thought. Maybe he was wrong, you know, made a mistake.
8: Sure.
5: So, this afternoon, I went up to see him.
8: You did, huh?
5: Yeah. And you know what, Angie? He doesn't live there anymore.
8: No.
5: In fact, he only set up practice there a couple of days. Kind of set me to wondering.
8: Uh-huh. Wondering, what?
5: Whether this Doc Leonard wasn't a doctor after all, but just a phony.
8: I don't get it. Why should he be?
5: Suppose you tell me, Angie.
8: I don't know what you mean.
5: Oh? And suppose I tell you, Angie. This Doc Leonard was your boy. Between you framed me with this bad heart gag. You needed a gunster who could take chances, and I was your pigeon.
8: Wait a minute, Charlie, I've something...
5: It was easy, wasn't it, Denelli? Talking a chump like me into it when I thought I only had 6 months to go. You knew I wouldn't be afraid anymore. Sure. What could I lose? And so you got me to do your dirty work for you while you were somewhere else with an airtight alibi. And when the heat was turned on, you knew it'd be on me.
8: You're wrong, kid. You see, you were supposed to live 6 months, and that's all you're going to live.
5: Don't do any reaching, Angie. Don't! You taught me how to use a gun, Angie. You should have just let me stay Chicken Charlie Nix. Yeah, he got me in the belly with his first one. But I got him before he could repeat. There he is, lying on his own rug, soaking in his blood. And as for me, well, there ain't much I can do but wait. Somebody must have heard the shots, called the cops. Funny how I feel now. How different it is. When you think of it, if I'd stayed Chicken Charlie, I wouldn't be here now with a slug in my guts. Like the doc said, I could have lived to be maybe 100.
9: Well, if it ain't old Chicken Charlie.
1: Hello, copper. What did you call me?
9: Why, we've been looking all over for you, chicken, but it looks like somebody saved the state some dough.
1: Not yet. I've still got enough stuff to... Stay where you are. Don't come any closer, you hear?
9: No? Why not, chicken?
1: Because I'm a killer, that's why. Because I got nothing to live for anyway. Keep away from me, you hear? Keep away from...
9: Or what? Give me that rod.
1: Oh, stop, you can't.
9: Sure I can, punk. Once a chicken, always a chicken.
10: His eyes wide and incredulous, the hunched figure slips from the deep armchair, falls to the floor, next to the body of the man he killed. And somewhere in the distance, a clock in a church steeple starts chiming for...
11: Murder!

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0: The part of Chicken Charlie Nix was played by Bill Quinn. 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

Would you like cats if you were me?

0: the one for catching mice.
1: But the mouse was swimming away from her as hard as it could go. And making quite a commotion in the pool as it went. So she called softly after him.
0: You'll come back again. We won't talk about cats or dogs either if you don't like them.
2: I wish I could.
1: When the mouse heard this, it turned round and swam slowly back to her.
2: I wish I could.
1: Its face was quite pale, with passion and thought. And it said in a low, trembling voice, "Let us get to the shore, and then continue the story." And you will understand why it is I hate cats and dogs. Was getting quite crowded with the birds and animals that fall into it. There was a duck and a dodo, a lorikeet and an eagle, and several other curious creatures. Alice led the way, and the whole party swam to the shore.

Ich habe eine Knick.

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1: This is Orson Welles speaking from London. Here in the grim stone structure of the Thames, which houses Scotland Yard, is a warehouse of souvenirs. A warehouse where everyday objects, a hammer, a suitcase, a shirt button, all are touched by murder. You take this canvas bag.
2: This canvas bag might give us a lead, sir.
3: What's that writing, Sergeant?
2: It's the name of a local merchant, J. Gregory, Northampton.
1: Well, today, that canvas bag can be seen in the Black Museum.
4: From the annals of the Criminal Investigation Department of the London Police, we bring you the dramatic stories of the crimes recorded by the objects in Scotland Yard's Gallery of Death, the Black Museum.

0: here we are.
1: In the Black Museum. Scotland Yard's museum of murder. Yes, here lies death. All the ways and means of death. Guns, of course, abound in plenty, but there are other simpler objects. Things that were never meant for murder. Now, this gold trophy. A famous sportsman climaxed a great career by winning this. Later it was an exhibit in his trial. It was proved he had used it to batter a man to death. Here's a knitting needle. Perhaps used to knit for absent friends, for children not yet born. And it was put to more lethal use. To end a life. Ah, here we are. Here's the canvas bag. It was once a bag used to hold provisions in a Northampton grocery store. Later on, it became more famous, but we anticipate. Let's begin the story not with a canvas bag, but with a certain young woman who, at her home in Birmingham, was packing her suitcases.
2: Here's another dress, Mary.
3: Oh, thanks, Mother.
2: And your slippers.
3: Mm-hmm. Well, I think that must be all. Well,
2: let's just have another round. You don't want to forget anything.
3: No, that's right.
2: Oh, here you are, just as well I looked. Some stockings.
3: Oh. Well, I think that's all.
2: Yes.
3: I'll just lock my suitcase.
2: Mary?
3: What, Mother?
2: Are you sure you'll be all right?
3: No, of course.
2: It seems such a strange arrangement, you going all the way to London alone.
3: But what's strange about it? Tom's working in London, saving for our passages to Canada. He can't come to fetch me.
2: Travel all that way alone. Oh, Mary, let me come with you.
3: No, Mother. I'm not a child.
2: You're an almost married woman, but that doesn't mean your mother still can't worry about you.
3: Oh, Mother, really? Look, I'll be perfectly all right. Tom and I are getting married when I reach London. A month later, we'll be on our way to Canada.
2: And we'll lose you. It's so sad. You write as soon as you reach London, won't you, darling?
3: Yes, of course I will. And don't worry, please. I'll be all right.
1: A girl leaving home to get married, an anxious mother. Nothing very new about that. Except that the girl never went to London. The following day, her train arrived in Northampton, where she was tenderly greeted by a charming man, some years older than herself.
4: Hello! Hello! Here I am, Mary. My dear Mary.
3: Oh, darling. I've been waiting here for a moment. I thought you...
4: What, that I might have deserted you? Hardly, my sweet. Did you have much trouble with your family?
3: Yes, a little. Dad was anxious, and you know what Mother is. She worries terribly.
4: Yes. You told them the story about meeting Tom in London.
3: Uh-huh. They believed it.
4: Oh, good.
3: Oh, darling, it's wonderful to be with you.
4: Come, Mary. I found lodgings in St. John's Street.
3: Oh, good.
4: But listen, since you've told your parents you were meeting Tom Reynolds in London, we might as well continue the deception, eh?
3: How?
4: Well, to the landlady, you'll be Mrs. Reynolds. And I, of course, shall be Mr. Reynolds. It might be better if you called me Tom.

0: The landlady found Mr. Sandals a charming couple, so devoted, so very much in love.
1: Good afternoon.
2: Afternoon.
1: I'm Mr. Reynolds. I wrote to you about a room.
2: Oh, yes, Mr. Reynolds. I was expecting you today, just like you said in the letter.
1: And this is my wife, Mary.
2: Pleased to meet you, Mrs. Reynolds. I expect you'd like to see the room right away.
3: Yes, I would.
2: Well, if you'll just follow me, there's only one flight of stairs.
1: Let me carry the bag, dear. It's too heavy for you.
3: All right.
2: Have you any idea how long you'll be staying, Mr. Reynolds?
1: Well, I can't tell you at the moment. It depends on circumstances, doesn't it, sweetheart?
3: Ah. Yes, dear.
2: Why, it's Mr. Reynolds. I didn't know it was so late.
1: Well, my wife's asleep, Mrs. Marsh. I thought I'd just pop in to tell you that we're leaving next week.
2: Leaving?
1: Uh-huh.
2: Well, isn't that rather unexpected? I was talking to Mrs. Reynolds only yesterday, and she said...
1: Yes, but you see, I've had some news from friends of mine in Canada.
2: In Canada?
1: Yes. We're going to Canada, Mrs. March.
2: Oh?
1: We're leaving from Liverpool next week.
2: Oh, that will be nice for you, Mr. Reynolds, and for your sweet wife, too.
1: Yes. Oh, but there is one other thing.
2: Huh?
1: I'd be very glad if you wouldn't say anything of this to my wife. You see, she's not quite sure that she really wants to go to Canada, and, well, I think it'll only upset her if anyone talks to her about it.
2: Oh, of course. I wouldn't breathe a word, particularly since you've asked me not to.
1: Thank you so much, Mrs. Marsh. We'll be giving up our room on Friday. I'll arrange for a car to call for the luggage early in the day.
0: So considerate, the landlady thought. Such a gentleman. On Friday morning, she said goodbye to the couple with reluctance. She said goodbye to Mr. Reynolds, who explained that his wife had gone ahead to the railway station. But even the nicest of lodgers are only a passing memory in a landlady's mind, and she might never have thought of the young couple again if it hadn't been for the events that occurred some weeks afterwards. On the high road from Rugby to Northampton, two men were walking home after work.
4: Well, Bat, what do you think of the team's chances on Saturday?
5: They want to be better than last week, eh, Sam?
4: Yeah, I should say so. Hey, look down there in the ditch beside the road. What do you see?
5: Oh, wait a minute. Oh, it looks like a canvas bag.
4: Ah, well, there's something inside it. Ah, well, what's that all over it? Lamb, isn't it?
5: Oh, probably a dead dog. Come on, I'll buy you a pint.
4: Hey, ain't no dead dog. Bert, look, will you? An arm. I can see it plain.
5: Oh, crikey. Come on, Sam.
4: Huh?
5: This is for the police.
0: The local police recovered the body and Scotland Yard was summoned. Inspector Courtney, accompanied by Detective Sergeant Finlay, arrived in Northampton. They met the doctor who had conducted the post-mortem.
6: The body was that of a woman, Inspector.
7: Have you any idea of her age, Doctor?
6: Youngish. I'd say in her 20s. In height, a little over 5 feet. Slight build.
7: And in what state was the body?
6: Dismembered and partially decomposed.
7: And the cause of death, have you any idea about that?
6: There's no way of telling, Inspector. The only thing you can take for granted is that she was murdered.
0: The yard men had a dual task there. They had to track down the murderer, but first and foremost, had to find out who had been murdered. They set out to examine the evidence.
6: This canvas bag might give us a lead, sir.
7: Yes. Now, what's that writing on it, Sergeant?
6: It's the name of a local merchant, J. Gregory, Northampton.
7: Yes, the name's clear enough. Luckily, the lime didn't rot it away.
6: As I'd say it was meant to, sir.
7: Yes, I'd say so too, Sergeant. I think we'll call on Mr. Gregory.
0: Was this a lucky break early in a difficult case? It seemed not. For when the London detectives interviewed J. Gregory in his Northampton warehouse, the merchant could give them little help.
8: Yes, it's my bag, all right, Inspector. No mistaking that, but how did it get in there?
7: Well, we thought you might be able to tell us that.
8: Well, I assure you I can't. These canvas bags are used for transporting groceries between this warehouse and my several shops in the town.
7: And they're, handled by your employees?
8: Yes.
7: Are they ever given out to the public?
8: Oh, no, they're not.
7: Were you aware that one was missing?
8: Well, Well, hardly, Inspector. I have upwards of 100 of these bags and a lot more to do than count them.
7: Yes, yes, of course, yes. But now, you understand the gravity of this situation.
8: Yes.
7: A woman has been found dead. Murdered.
8: Murdered?
7: Her body wrapped in one of your bags.
8: Inspector, I can only assure you I know nothing whatever about it.
7: At this stage, Mr. Gregory, not knowing the identity of the murdered woman, the bag is our only clue. Now, you do appreciate that.
8: Yes, yes, of course.
7: Sir, that I'd like to talk to one of your employees who might have handled these bags and who might have been in the position to take one or even give one to somebody else.
8: Inspector, I'll see to it my staff are available
7: for
8: you. Thanks. As a matter of fact, you can begin with my warehouse manager, my own brother.
7: Oh, yes, thank you, yes.
8: Wait, I'll get him.

0: distance involved in travel, you understand?
1: Oh, yes, perfectly, perfectly. Now, tell me, have you ever lent or given anyone outside the firm one of these canvas bags?
0: Well, I don't like to mention it, but...
2: Well, go on, George. Tell the inspector whatever he wants to know. Did you give away one of these bags?
0: Well, yes, as a matter of fact, I did, John. I know it was against regulations, but... Well, a tramp came in one day asking for some scraps of food and...
1: Yes, and...
0: Sorry for him, you know how it is.
1: Yes, quite.
0: I gave him a couple of tins and a canvas bag to carry them in. Sorry, John, but that was the only occasion I have given one away.
1: Now, could you tell me how long ago would this have been?
0: Oh, I suppose about 6 weeks, perhaps a bit longer. I'm afraid I can't remember the exact date.
1: Well, thanks very much, Mr. Gregor. I don't suppose you can help us in this matter of the murdered woman. I mean, you've no idea who it might be.
0: Well, none whatsoever, Inspector. I'm sorry.
1: Well, thank you very much indeed, gentlemen. Good day to you. Good day.
3: The inspector left the warehouse deeply disappointed. It seems that the trail led nowhere. For the inspector believed this story of the tramp that George Gregory had told him. There's no reason he should not have believed it. But today, evidence that proved the lie can be seen in the Black Museum.

0: There are hundreds of women reported missing every year throughout England. Now to the local police stations throughout the land, the messages went out in a long and slow search to find the identity of the murdered woman.
1: Desire information on any woman reported missing within past 2 months. Special attention to young woman about 5 feet in height, of slight build, well-dressed.
2: In answer to your inquiry, we've checked all missing persons approximating to the description given in the Glasgow area during the last 2 months. There are 3 missing persons whose descriptions might fit the one given, and further investigation is being made in each case. I shall report further within the next 7 days.
3: Hello, sir. This is Scotland Yard. We've been looking into your inquiry, and we find that in the London area there are 27 cases of missing persons. That would seem to justify investigation in relation to your inquiry. From preliminary inquiries, 13 of these cases can already be discounted. On the remainder, further inquiries are still being made. We'll be in touch with you later, sir. Goodbye.
0: The reports came flooding into Scotland Yard. The leads faithfully followed. Dead ends, all of them. The investigation into murder was bogged down because nobody knew who had been murdered.
4: Here's another one, Inspector. People by the name of Wilson in Birmingham. Worried about their daughter.
5: Oh, I never knew there were so many youngsters who run away from home. Well, still, have it checked, Sergeant.
4: Right, sir.
0: Another patient inquiry begins. When did your daughter leave home? Where was she going? Have you heard from her? The questions were asked, the answers were written down, and the result was sent to Scotland Yard.
5: Wilson, yes. Number 9 High Street, Birmingham. Left for London to marry a young man named Tom Reynolds.
4: Seems like she didn't get there, sir.
5: Family had a letter from Reynolds, just a sort of friendly note, no mention of the girl.
4: I understand young Reynolds went to Canada, sir. He was once engaged to the girl, but they broke it off.
5: Oh, yes.
4: The next thing, when he was in London, the girl had a letter from him asking her to marry him and go out to Canada.
5: Yes, but did the family see the letter?
4: No. It was all pretty hurried. They were upset, but she seemed to be able to get her own way.
5: Oh, I've heard this kind of thing before. Now, I wonder who the man was.
4: Not Tom Reynolds, that's certain. His letter to the family is enclosed there, sir.
5: Oh, let's see it, will you? Yes. Wait a minute. Now, Rough Crossing, how is everyone? Miss me old neighbours. No, he doesn't mention her. Now, what was her name?
4: Mary, sir.
5: Mary Wilson, 9 High Street, Birmingham. Sergeant, that seems familiar.
4: To me too, sir. I can't quite place it,
5: though. Wait a minute, I've got it.
4: What, Inspector?
5: George Gregory, that warehouse manager. His address is 7 High Street, Birmingham.
4: Number 7? Well, that means he lives next door.

0: patience had paid off again. Careful and painstaking methods had given them a new lead, or rather, the renewal of an old lead. For the canvas bag had first led them to the Gregory warehouse. The detectives went back to Northampton, back to interview George Gregory.
1: Mary Wilson, Inspector? Well, of course I knew Mary Wilson.
2: Now, tell me, when did you last see her, Mr. Gregory?
1: Oh, some time ago. She went to Canada, you know. She married a young chap named Reynolds.
2: Yes, but did she marry him?
1: Well, to the best of my knowledge, she did.
2: You said I knew Mary Wilson.
1: Mm-hmm.
2: Why the past tense?
1: I don't know. Well, don't you always use the past tense when you're not likely to see a person again?
2: Oh, you don't think you'll see her again?
1: Well, Inspector, with her married living in Canada, that'd hardly be likely, Inspector.
0: George Gregory seemed at ease. His answers rang true. It could be nothing but a strange coincidence. Inspector Courtney gave certain instructions.
2: I want a cable sent to Tom Reynolds in Canada. Find out if he married Mary Wilson or not. The odds are he's still single.
0: Then Courtney went to Birmingham, but up in High Street. They talked to Mary's mother.
3: I don't want to alarm you, Mrs. Wilson, but I'm from Scotland Yard and I want to make certain inquiries.
4: Scotland Yard? Oh, my Mary's done nothing wrong, has she?
3: Of course not, no, no. Now, tell me, Mrs. Wilson, do you really think your daughter might have gone to Canada with her young man?
4: Oh, I don't know what to think, sir. I was always puzzled. I mean, the way she seemed to patch things up with Tom.
3: Yes, did you question that?
4: No, I didn't say much. I was glad, really.
3: About her marrying the young man?
4: Yes. Well, you see, for a while I was worried there was another man she seemed to like. Too much, if you know what I mean.
3: Oh, you disapprove?
4: Oh, Mary was never one to take criticism, but I didn't like it, I can tell you.
3: Was the other man older?
4: He was, old enough to know better. Him with a wife and two children of his own. I tell you, I was relieved when I thought Mary was going away to marry Tom Reynolds.
3: Now, there's one more question I must ask you, Mum.
4: Yes, Inspector?
3: The name of this attentive gentleman.
4: Well, I don't like to make anything of it. Mine...
3: No, but I'd like to know his name.
4: Well, he happens to live next door, and his name is George Gregory.
5: We've had a reply to your Canada cable, sir.
3: Okay, Sergeant, go ahead and read it.
5: Tom Reynolds is living in Ottawa. He's a bachelor. Last time he saw Mary Wilson was in Birmingham, 3 months ago.
3: What about a letter from London?
5: There was no letter from London.
0: It was beginning to add up. Point by point, link by link, a chain of circumstantial evidence was being forged. Forged by the patient police.
3: I think he's our man, Sergeant.
5: And imagine it, sir. He's been here under our noses since the very first clue you picked up.
3: Yes, the canvas bag. Led us right to him. But we haven't tied it up yet.
5: What's the next move, sir?
3: Mary Wilson left for London to meet Reynolds.
5: Or so it seems she told her parents.
3: Yes, it seems more than likely, sir, that they came here. So they must have lived somewhere, she and the man she met.
0: Now the detectives went through the town, front streets and back streets, fashionable hotels and cheap boarding houses. They went wherever there was a sign, rooms to let.
6: Well?
3: We're from Scotland Yard, ma'am. We're inquiring about a young couple who might have stayed here some, 6 weeks to 2 months ago.
6: No, not here. I only take regulars. I'd all my boarders for the past 12 months.
3: Thank you, ma'am. Sorry to have troubled you.
0: They ran the whole gamut of landladies. The suspicious landladies, the mean, the garrulous landladies, the kind, the generous, the curious. Then in a lodging house in St. John Street, their work paid off.
6: A young couple? Yes, I've had a few. What was their name?
3: We're not sure what name they might have been using.
6: Oh, you mean Crooks. Well, let me see. Oh, it couldn't have been that nice young couple, Mr. and Mrs. Reynolds. Now, it
3: What was that name?
6: Reynolds.
3: Tom Reynolds?
6: Yes, I believe it was. Such a nice man. Oh, and his young wife was named Mary. She was awfully sweet.
3: Mrs. Marsh... Can you give me a description of Mary Reynolds?
6: Why, yes, I think so. Short, about 5 feet tall, brown hair, rather pretty.
3: Yes.
6: Not much help, I'm afraid. I can't remember any other details.
3: Oh, you helped a lot, thanks. And the man?
6: Tall, dark hair, and a small mole on his left cheek, older than her.
3: Oh,
6: but he was very nice indeed.
4: Oh, surely they couldn't have done anything wrong.
3: Mrs. March, can you, I wonder, attend the police station tomorrow morning at 10?
4: Me? Why, sir?
3: Well, we're having an identification parade at 10 sharp.
7: All right, quiet, everyone.
5: I've got together a group of 8 people, Inspector.
3: Thank you, Sergeant. Mrs. Marsh, I want you to try and identify the man you knew as Tom Reynolds.
4: All right, Inspector, but really, I know he and his wife went to Canada.
3: Nevertheless, if you don't mind, just walk slowly down the line and examine each man.
0: 8 men. A couple of detectives, 2 men taken out of the cells, 1 recruited off the street, and in the middle of them, a protesting, indignant George Gregory.
4: It's not this man. Nor this. No, not him either. Why, Mr. Reynolds!
7: Gregory! Grab him, man!
4: Wait, I got him!
0: Enough policemen present to overpower the hastily departing Mr. Gregory, who was immediately arrested on a charge of having murdered Mary Wilson. Today, the evidence that brought about his downfall, the canvas bag that first directed police attention to him, occupies a place of honor in the Black Museum.
8: Orson Welles will be back with you in just a moment.
0: George Gregory killed the woman, he said, because she was too much in love with him to let him go, but he couldn't afford the scandal that might arise if he continued his association with her. Not a very nice reason, but then, the reason for murder seldom are. Anyway, George Gregory was tried and convicted and paid for his crime one morning at 8 o'clock. And now, until we meet next time in this same place for another story about the Black Museum, I remain, as always, obediently yours.
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Death from the Past, starring Jane Wyatt.

0: I beg your pardon.
1: Hmm? Oh, yes?
0: Is that your newspaper lying there on the park bench?
1: Why, yes, it is.
0: May I look at a moment, please?
1: Why, if you wish, of course. Here, I'll move over. Sit down.
0: Thank you.
1: Well, there you are.
0: I hope you don't get me forward. I'll only be a minute.
1: Oh, take as much time as you like. Here, will you roll yourself a cigarette?
0: What? Oh, no thanks.
1: Sorry, I can't offer you a tailored one.
0: Oh, quite all right, thank you.
1: Out of a job, hmm?
0: Yes, but don't tell me I look that desperate.
1: No, I... Well, I notice you've turned to the help wanted columns.
0: Yes, but somebody seems to have been there ahead of me. These ads have set me all marked up with pencil.
1: Maybe you can say that again. I was lucky even to find a pencil.
0: Oh, you too.
1: Yeah.
0: Oh, I'm sorry.
1: Oh, that's all right. Nobody needs to feel sorry for me. I'll get along.
0: You've been to all these places you've marked here in this column?
1: Sister, I've been there and then some.
0: And you didn't get one of them?
1: No, one. Why, look at the soles on my shoes. Here, look. Those are yesterday's want ads I'm walking on.
0: How long have you been out of work?
1: Oh, I don't know, about 10 weeks. First, I had a lot of dough. I thought I was a wise guy. I wouldn't have any trouble getting another job. I was wrong. I dropped all my money, and I've been sleeping here on this park bench for the past 3 weeks.
0: When do you eat?
1: Whenever I can. Today, I'm all right. I got a chance to make a couple of Iron Men yesterday.
0: Iron Men?
1: Bucks, dollars.
0: Oh.
1: You, been around town much?
0: Well, I've been here about 2 weeks. I came up from Sandville.
1: You have people here?
0: No. My father and stepmother live in Sandville. Well, my stepmother and I have never been anything more than barely civil to each other.
1: Oh, I get it. So you've come here to get a job?
0: No, I've come here to get a job.
1: How much money you got?
0: Well, I really don't think that's anyone's affair.
1: Oh, bother. You got to be formal about it. My name's Mark Matthew.
0: Mine's Luke John.
1: Oh, I'm serious. My name is Mark Matthew. I was named after the two gentlemen who helped write the Bible.
0: Well, my name's Mary Billings.
1: Well, Miss Billings, I'm mighty pleased to know you. Now that we're thoroughly acquainted and completely good friends, you tell me when you ate last.
0: I'm all right.
1: You look hungry.
0: Oh, yes, I guess I am.
1: Join me for a hamburger?
0: With onions?
1: As you like, and a cup of coffee.
0: Is that a date?
1: Mary, I'm sorry I can't buy you a 35-cent blue plate.
0: I'd love a hamburger, Mark.
1: Then it's a deal.
0: Okay, Mr. Matthew, it is a deal.

0: Want another hamburger, Mary?
1: No, thanks. Two's plenty. You shouldn't have made me eat that second one. I'm sure you can't afford it.
0: Oh, I know where I can make a dollar or so tomorrow. I'll buy some cigarettes if you don't think you can roll
1: one. No, thanks, no. And don't buy any. I really don't smoke much.
0: Say, hey, you're a nice girl to know. Inexpensive.
1: I really don't know why I'm letting you do this for me. I'm not in the habit
0: of... Oh, I know. Neither am I. But my Irish mother taught me never to ignore a pretty young woman who is hungry. Say, you are pretty, you know.
1: Well, I thought you were going to be different.
0: Yeah, I'm different. I say I'm going to feed you hamburgers, and I feed you hamburgers.
1: Oh, and good ones, too.
0: Don't I know they're good? I've been eating them for weeks.
1: Ma, I think I'll answer this ad.
0: Hmm? Say, did you drag that old beaten-up newspaper in here with you?
1: Certainly I did. I'm still looking for a job, even if my hunger has been temporarily satisfied.
0: Well, if you can find a job out of that bunch, you're a better job hunter than I am.
1: Well, you haven't tried this one. Someone's looking for a woman.
0: Hmm. Sound good?
1: Mm-mm. Valid. Listen. Wanted. Stenographer. If you are an ambitious, talented, and reasonably attractive young woman who can use the typewriter, the adding machine, and can write shorthand, apply in person to see Mr. Gibson, Friday night, after midnight, room 1313, Temple Building.
0: Hmm. Do you think you can fill the bill? Are you ambitious?
1: I can use the typewriter.
0: Are you talented?
1: I can operate an adding machine.
0: And, are you reasonably attractive?
1: You told me you thought I'm pretty, remember? Besides, I also know how to write shorthand.
0: Then apply for the job by all means.
1: I think I will. But, I don't like this fly after midnight angle.
0: Yeah, it is very unusual. Why at that time of night?
1: Well, maybe it's a night job. Anyway, I'm going to have a try at it. Room 1313, Temple Building. Where's the Temple Building?
0: On the other side of town.
1: How far, Mark?
0: Oh, about 10 or 12 miles.
1: Oh.
0: Hey, you need car fare. Here, take this hat back.
1: Oh, Mark, I'm not going to argue about it. I'll take it. And I'll return the money tomorrow night. I get a small check from my father tomorrow morning.
0: That's all right, Mary.
1: I'll meet you... Well, let me see. I'll meet you here in the park at the same bench, and I'll let you know how I come out about the job in the Temple Building.

0: This is the temple building, all right. 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Dimly lighted. Nobody around. Not even a hall porter. This is a very strange place. Here. Here's the building directly. Let's see, what is the man's name? Oh, yes, Gibson. Gibson. No, no Gibson listed here. His company's name is probably here, but I don't know that name. Now, how does one get up to the 13th floor? There's an open elevator, but there's no one to operate it. Oh, well, this is the type you operate yourself. Just step in. Press the button marked 13. The door's closed. And up we go. Oh, my. Better say a little prayer that I get this job. Amen. There. Here we are. My, it must be a night job. This entire floor is one huge office. Row after row of desks with people working at times. And brilliant lights everywhere. This city must be a big country.
1: May I help you, miss?
0: Oh, yes, please. I've come in answer to the ad in the newspaper.
1: Ad?
0: Oh, advertisement.
1: Yes. I'm afraid I don't know what you mean.
0: Mr. Gibson advertised for a young woman to do typing and shorthand.
1: Here, I've cut out the ad. This is it. May I see it, please? Thank you. I see. Mr. Gibson failed to tell me he had inserted an advertisement in the Bee.
0: Oh, but this isn't the time.
1: I'm sorry, young lady. Mr. Gibson uses only the Bee. You'll find his office right down this aisle, the first door to your left. Room 1313.
0: Thank you.
1: Just knock on his door and he'll answer you.
0: Yes, thanks. That's strange. These people all seem very modern. Yet they are so crystal crazy.
1: They look old-fashioned.
0: Oh, here's the door.
2: Come in, please.
0: Mr. Gibson?
2: Yes, come in, please, and close the door.
0: Thank you.
2: Sit down, young lady. Don't just stand there.
0: Yes, sir. I've come about the job, sir. The one you mentioned in your ad in the Times?
2: Times? I never advertised in anything but the Bee. You read my advertisement in the Bee, I'm sure.
0: You want a stenographer. One who can type, use the adding machine, and take directions.
2: Yes.
0: I'm very ambitious, Mr. Gibson, and I feel that I can learn the work quickly. I'm easily taught.
2: Good.
0: Your ad asked for a moderately attractive girl. I'll try to be neat and tidy, sir.
2: My dear young lady, if your qualifications are as you claim, I feel you'll do very nicely. Here, take this pencil, please, and this pad. There now. Are you ready to take a letter?
0: Yes, sir.
2: Address it, Mr. Hugh Lanning, 1501 Tower Building, City. Dear Mr. Lanning, we have received your order for the office materials listed on your invoice, and I shall personally see to it that the items ordered are assembled, boxed, and shipped to you immediately. We are exceedingly thankful for your order, and we trust you will find our service up to its usual promptness and carefulness. If we may serve you again in the future, please be assured every attention will be given to your desires. Yours very truly, the Acme Office Supply Company by Jonathan Gibson. Got that?
0: Yes, sir.
2: Now, will you type it up, please? Use that machine over there. You'll find paper in the drawer.
0: Yes, sir.
2: How old are you, young lady?
0: 22.
2: Your name?
0: Mary Billings.
2: Where were you born?
0: In Sandville. That's about 35 miles from here.
2: Are you ready to start work tonight if you prove satisfactory?
0: Oh, yes.
2: What salary will you expect?
0: That'll depend upon the work, sir. You must know what's fair.
2: Say $20 a week?
0: So we say that to begin with. Then if I do more than $20 worth of work, I'll ask for a raise. It's my opinion that employees should be paid according to the amount of work they do.
2: True, young lady. Quite true. What's your home address, please?
0: 2132 Melway. I'm only there temporarily. Will you please sign this, Mr. Gibson?
2: Yes. What? Sign what?
0: The letter you gave me. It's ready.
2: Finished? Already? Young lady, you're quite efficient. Let's see. Typing is neat. I like it.
0: Thank you, sir. I hope I may have the job.
2: Yes, of course. But one thing, Miss Billings.
0: Yes, sir?
2: Your clothes, my dear. They're, shall we say, a little too modern.
0: Too modern? I thought them quite conservative.
2: The neckline and the skirt length and the sleeves. I'm afraid, Miss Billings, you'll be compelled to wear a tight neck dress, long sleeves, and a skirt to the ankles.
0: Like the others outside our dress dress?
2: Yes, exactly. And the rouge and lipstick. We don't use cosmetics for the Acme Company, Miss Billings.
0: Very welcome.
2: And the short haircut. Bob, I believe it's called. You will let your hair grow out, Miss Billings. Meanwhile, you will add a switch to your hair.
0: Yes, Mr. Gibson.
2: Now, if you just step outside and speak to the young lady at the reception desk, she'll show you a place to work and assign your duties.
0: Mr. Gibson, I can't thank you enough. I work very hard, and I'll try to be a credit to your company.
2: I'm sure you will, Miss Billings.
0: May I tidy up your office before I take over my work?
2: Tidy up my office?
0: Well, yes, if you pardon me. You really could stand a little cleaning and dusting. So many cobwebs and dust everywhere. But these windows look like as though they hadn't been washed in years. And your calendar needs changing, Mr. Gibson.
2: My calendar?
0: Yes, look. It says April 16th. This is January 16th.
2: My dear girl, you're mistaken. This is the 16th day of April.
0: And the calendar says 1912.
2: That's right. This is 1912.
0: But Mr. Gibson, this is 1942. And it's January, not April.
2: My dear young lady, are you in earnest?
0: Why, of course I am. This is the 16th of January, 1942.
2: Oh, certainly. You must be jesting.
0: No, Mr. Gibson, I'm not jesting. It is not 1912. It's 1942.
2: I can't understand what would lead you to say a thing like that. Here, young lady, this newspaper. Today's. Now look at the date on it. April the 16th, 1912. There, you see?
0: Gibson, you say this is today's newspaper?
2: Of course it is. Look at it yourself. Fresh ink. Smell it? Fresh paper.
0: Yes, you're right. But those headlines...
2: Yes, a terrible disaster.
0: The Titanic sank at sea on her maiden voyage.
2: Yes, she hit an iceberg. A sad tragedy.
0: That was 30 years ago. Long before I was born.
2: What was that? I'm afraid I don't hear very well these days.
0: It wasn't important. Shall I take over my work now?
2: Yes, if you will. We need your services very badly. Business is exceptionally good, and I'll admit it's difficult to find a young woman with as much ability as you have.
0: Thank you, Mr. Gibson. I'll try to live up to your expectations.
2: I feel certain you will, Miss Billings. If there's anything you don't understand, just ask the young lady at the front desk.
0: Yes. Thank you, I shall. Thank you very much, Mr. Gibson. Mr. Gibson said to you about the work I'm to do here?
1: Yes. You use desk number 27. That's over there, the one with the rosebud and the vase.
0: Yes, I see it.
1: I believe I'll let you work on the first of the month invoices. Here, use these invoice blanks. The books are on that metal table by your desk.
0: Yes, thank you. How do you want the invoices dated?
1: May 1st, 1912.
0: May 1st, 1912.
1: That's right. Better reach our customers the first day of May. And did Mr. Gibson mention about your clothes?
0: Oh yes, he did. But he said I was to go to work now and take care of changing later.
1: Very well. You'll find paper, pencils, and erasers in your desk.
0: Thank you.
1: I filled out this form for you. Tell me if it's correct. Name, Mary Billings. Born at Sandville, age 22. Let's see, you were born in 1890 then, weren't you?
0: That would be 22 years ago, wouldn't it?
1: Your hours will be from midnight until 8 a.m. You may take time out at 4 o'clock for refreshment. 1 hour. If you have any questions about your work, please don't hesitate to ask me.

0: Miss Billings speaking. Yes, Mr. Gibson. In your office? Yes, sir. I'll come in immediately. Yes, Mr. Gibson, you sent for me?
1: Yes. Sit down, Miss Billings. The dawn will be here soon, Miss Billings.
0: I don't have a watch.
1: And there are no clocks in the office. You noticed?
0: Yes.
1: Yes. The dawn will soon be here. And all too soon.
0: I haven't been here long, Mr. Gibson, but I enjoy the work I've done so far.
1: Yes, Miss Johnson reports you give all your attention to your work. She reports that you're extremely efficient.
0: Oh, I'm glad, sir. I've tried to apply myself. Mm.
1: Yes. You were just as I expected you would be.
0: What was that, Mr. Gibson?
1: I mean, I could tell by the work you did in here for me that you would be quite capable.
0: I hope you like me well enough to allow me to keep the job.
1: I want you to go home now, my dear. You've done quite enough work for tonight.
0: But I'd just as soon stay my full time.
1: No. Won't pay to overwork the first day, you know. Here, Miss Billings, is your check.
0: My check?
1: Yes. You probably need a little money.
0: Why, yes, but...
1: No. Just cash the check and get what you need with the money.
0: But this check is made out for $80.
1: Yes. I believe that was the amount, wasn't it?
0: Why, I don't understand.
1: Would you mind going now, Miss Billings? The dawn will soon be here, and... Would you mind going now?
0: I know if you wish.
1: Thank you, my dear. And may I wish you every happiness, Miss Billings. Every happiness in the world. Good day now.

0: Mary! I say, Mary, wait for me.
1: Oh, Mark, I've been waiting so long. I thought you weren't coming.
2: Oh, Mary. Oh, boy, am I glad to see you. I could hardly wait all day to hurry here and tell you the news.
1: News?
2: Yes. I've got a job, and a good one. $55 a week.
1: Oh, Mark, I'm so happy for you.
2: Yeah, and I got some swell ideas. I'm going to tell you one of them before long. Hey, how about your job?
1: Well, I got it, Mark, but I don't know what to think about it. Everything was so strange.
2: Yeah? What happened?
1: Well, I went to the Temple Building, and I took the elevator up to the 13th floor. So, I took the check and left the building, just as the dawn was beginning to break.
2: That's odd. Very. Look, Mary, you have to go to work at midnight, you say. Do you mind if I go along?
1: I know. I suppose it'll be all right.
2: Good. I want to get a look at the kind of a businessman who'd have a 1912 calendar on his office wall.

0: That's some elevator, hmm? Yeah, push the button for yourself.
1: Yeah. I guess they figure you cut down overhead. Mm. No operator. Here we are. Mark.
0: Hey. Are you sure you pushed the right button?
1: I'm positive. But look at this place.
0: Well, I thought you said this entire floor was an office.
1: Yes, it was. But now, there's nothing but one dim light. Heaps of junk and boxes and barrels and associates.
0: But this floor isn't used for anything but storage space.
1: But there were desks here, lots of them, and people working.
0: Oh, but Mary, there couldn't have been.
1: Wait a minute. Mark, lying over there on the floor.
0: Oh, let's see.
2: There's something glittering over here.
0: Hmm. It's a lipstick.
1: Mark, it's my lipstick.
0: What?
1: Yes. I missed it just after I left the building early this morning. I must have dropped it here while I was waiting for the elevator.
0: Then what you told me did happen.
1: Yes, Mark. I'm very certain of that. Very certain.

0: Come inside a minute, Mark, will you? I want you to see the check the little man named Gibson made out to me.
1: Yeah, I want to see it.
0: There's something else I want you to look at. Something I brought with me from home. Come in.
1: You said this fellow Gibson had a City Bee newspaper on his desk.
0: Yes. Dated April 16th, 1912.
1: Well, you might not know it, but the Bee went out of business in this town 20 years ago.
0: But the ink was fresh, and the paper. Any newspaper printed 30 years ago would have been yellow and faded.
1: Yeah, that's true. Oh, is that the check?
0: Yes. Here.
1: And for $80. Wait a minute. Do you notice this, Mary? The check's made out to Margaret Billing.
0: Yes, I noticed that this morning, but I thought Mr. Gibson had just made a mistake. Now, I think I know the answer.
1: You do? Say, what are these things in this little box? Your souvenirs?
0: Yes, more or less. Here, this lace handkerchief.
1: Oh, it's lovely.
0: It belonged to my mother. Her name was Margaret.
1: Oh, I see.
0: And this is a portion of the diary she kept up to a year after I was born. Let's see, 1912. 10, 11. Here's 1912.
1: What are you looking for, Mary?
0: I'm not sure, Mark. February, March, April. Here, April. April 16th. Here we are.
1: Well, Mary?
0: Mark, listen. Here's what my mother wrote in her diary on April 16th, 1912. Today, the Acme Office Supply Company on the 13th floor of the Temple Building declared bankruptcy. 42 employees were left without work. There were a month's pay due each of us. I went to Mr. Gibson, the owner, and asked for at least a portion of the money he owed me. But he said he was unable to pay a cent. He promised, however, to pay me the $80 he owed me just as soon as possible. This was bad news for me, indeed. Almost as bad as the news the headlines carried in today's paper. The Titanic was sunk at sea on her maiden voyage.

0: You have heard Death from the Past, a tale of dark fantasy starring that popular Hollywood actress, Jane Wyatt, and written especially for her by Scott Bishop. We wish to thank Miss Wyatt for her most excellent portrayal tonight of Mary Billings, and we join Jane Wyatt in urging you to do your bit toward the cause nearest to President Roosevelt's heart on his Diamond Jubilee. Give to your local Mile of Dimes committee. Ben Morris was heard tonight as Mark Matthew, Eleanor Naylor Korn was the office manager, and Muir Height played Mr. Gibson. Next Friday night at this same time, we'll bring you another unusual tale of dark fantasy, The Headless Dead. Miss Wyatt appeared tonight through the courtesy of the RKO Studios.
1: Dark Fantasy originates each Friday night in the studios of WKY, Oklahoma City. Tom Paxton speaking. 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
1: This is Orson Welles speaking from London. The Black Museum, a repository of death. Here in the grim stone structure on the Thames, which houses Scotland Yard, is a warehouse of homicide, where everyday objects, a package of cigarettes, a length of string, a linen napkin, all are touched by murder. There's a Gladstone bag, it's a familiar object. Every railroad train carries several, inevitably useful, compact, and expandable. They always hold more than they seem, perfect for vacations. Perfect also for...
2: If you look inside, Inspector, just pry the two halves apart at one end, as I did.
3: Yes, I see. Odd objects to have in a valise.
2: Not if one had every intention of disposing of them, Inspector.
1: Today, that Gladstone bag can be seen in the Black Museum.
4: From the annals of the Criminal Investigation Department of the London Police, we bring you the dramatic stories of the crimes recorded by the objects in Scotland Yard's Gallery of Death, the Black Museum. In just a moment, you will hear The Black Museum, starring Orson Welles.

0: here we are, in the Black Museum. Scotland Yard's mausoleum of murder. There are times, as I open this door, you know, that I feel the old familiar inscription should be carved on the lintel. Abandon hope, all ye who enter here. Yes, abandon hope of peaceful, quiet, dreamless sleep, for within this room is almost every instrument which ever has been used for the commission of the foul deed called murder. Yes, here lies death. No doubt about it, you feel it in the dull, oppressive atmosphere. You see it first marked calmly on the neatly lettered cards. So-and-so died by this instrument at the hands of so-and-so, dated, and so forth. Your glance passes to the thing itself. You almost feel the blood. Here's a camera. Ordinary tourist snapshot-taking camera. Yet within the blackness of this box, the film registered two faces. A third person saw a print. And from that recognition, three people died. One by a hangman's rope. Here's a briar pipe, well-smoked, thoroughly discolored, a pleasure to a pipe smoker, but no pleasure to the man who inhaled hydrocyanic gas with his tobacco, nor to the killer, trapped by the pipe itself. Now, here we are, the Gladstone bag, piece of luggage for a man. It looks so commonplace, so much as if it belonged to a traveling salesman, not to Jim Hudson. Of course, in a way, Jim was a traveling salesman. He certainly had a sales talk. And he was quite successful at it.
1: Sally, I've never seen you looking lovelier.
2: Oh, Jimmy, you always do that.
1: Do what, sweetheart?
2: Say things like that, just when I want to pick a fight with you. That's one of the reasons I love you so much, despite your wife and everything else.
1: Everything else?
2: That's what I wanted to fight with you about. Well, we just can't go on like this, Jimmy, darling.
1: Why not? We're as happy as circumstances.
2: Don't you see, Jimmy? A woman wants at least a snatch of domesticity, not just clandestine meetings with the clock ticking away her happiness in the background.
1: It'll come, darling. It'll come.
0: The girl was right, of course, from her point of view. Granted that the relationship between her and the man she loved was, well, outside the recognized bounds. Granted that they found each other when it seemed too late. Still, the girl was right. She wanted a certain sense of security which can come to a woman only through the small things of making coffee in the morning while a man was shaving with an earshot. And Sally James was the kind of girl who took action when she wanted something badly enough.
2: Jim, what about the week we planned together for this spring?
1: I probably could get away, darling, if we had a place to go.
2: I have the place. Anyway, the ad about it.
1: You are something, aren't you?
2: Here, darling. I found this in the Sunday paper. Go on, read it.
1: For rent. Bungalow. The Beaches. Pevensey Bay, Eastbourne. Reasonable. By the week. You've got your heart set on this, haven't you, sweet?
2: Can we do it?
1: The week of April 12th. All right?
2: All right. Oh, Jimmy, it'll be heaven down there by the sea.
0: Heaven by the sea. Poor girl, one of those human beings who believes with all her heart that dreams can become reality. Perhaps it was just as well that Sally didn't see her Jim some two evenings later in a quiet little restaurant not more than three blocks from the place she'd given Jim her precious clipping.
1: Rhoda, my darling, I've never seen you looking lovelier.
3: Oh, come off it, Jimmy. That kind of romancing just isn't in my style.
1: You're a woman, aren't you?
3: Well, you ought to know, Jimmy boy.
1: And how?
3: Thanks.
1: Look, Rhoda, I've taken a cottage at Pevensey Bay.
3: Oh, how inconvenient to have to travel all that distance.
1: Not for weekends, it isn't. Inconvenient.
3: Well, the daring young man on the flying trapeze.
1: Would you like weekends by the sea, Rhoda?
3: Why not? I think it'd be fun. Nice place.
1: Called the Beaches. Old garden, private bathing beach.
3: Sounds marvellous.
1: I thought you'd like it.
3: Well, I can't make it this weekend.
1: Neither can I. How about the weekend of the 16th? We'd go down Friday afternoon, come back early Monday morning. There's a very early train.
3: It's a deal, Jimmy. It really is a deal.
0: A clever rascal, Jim Hudson, without a doubt. Knows his way with the ladies. But he cuts his margins rather close, doesn't he? Note the dates. April 12th, the week, with Sally. Friday the 16th, with Rhoda. Well, that's hardly a full week with Sally. But, of course, Sally doesn't know about this on Friday noon the 9th as she stands in the doorway of the railway carriage in Waterloo Station.
2: You will be down by Monday, won't you, Jimmy, dear?
1: Sooner than that, if I can. You know that, darling.
2: I guess I feel like a little girl on her first trip alone.
1: I'm sorry it has to be this way.
2: Oh, I don't mind, really. I'll have a chance to put the cottage in shape. Have it all clean and comfortable for my man.
1: When I saw it, there weren't any tools there. And there's always something to fix. I'd better add tools to my shopping list.
2: Oh, and don't forget the traveling iron I asked you for, dear. And please hurry to get down and... Oh, kiss me. Quick, Jimmy, the train's leaving. Oh, Jimmy, dearest. Bye, darling. See you Monday.
1: Monday it'll be. Take care, darling. Take care.
0: Watch him as he walks up the platform. The train is already disappearing from the track. Jim has his hands in his pockets. He's whistling merrily, a man with nothing on his mind except his love affair and the prospect of the week ahead. He leaves the station, walks up the street a ways, pauses before a hardware shop. What was it he added to his shopping list? Oh, yes. Tools. He enters the shop.
4: May I assist you, sir?
1: Yes, yes, I think you can.
4: What do you wish?
1: You've got some fine-looking knives in the window. May I see them?
4: Any particular blade size, sir?
1: I think, yes, yes, the 10-inch carver will be about right.
4: Very well, sir. There we are, sir. Best Sheffield steel, hollow ground, razor sharp, and guaranteed to hold temper. It will take very little honing to keep the edge, sir.
1: Very efficient looking.
4: But do you prefer the bone or the plastic handle?
1: Bone, I think.
4: Very good, sir. Is there anything else?
1: I think, yes, a small cross-cut saw.
4: Small, about 18 inches?
1: Perfect.
4: Excellent quality, as you can hear.
1: Good. Would you wrap them, please?
4: But then that will be 6 and 4, sir. I'll just make up the slip. You'll have your package in a moment.
0: Jim Hudson took his package on the train with him on Monday morning. And tea time at the beaches, Pevensey Bay, promised to be exciting and wonderful.
2: Isn't this wonderful, Jimmy? I discovered the pastures at the top of the cliff on Sunday. Oh, Jimmy, it's paradise.
1: It is a nice view.
2: And so alone, so private.

0: Find him just 4 days.
1: It's too bad the beach isn't sand.
2: Oh, I don't know. Shale isn't bad. Funny about this place.
1: Funny? How, darling?
2: Do you remember the Doris Clark case?
1: Who was she?
2: She's the reason the beaches was available.
1: I don't understand.
2: She lived here. Two men she knew came down. She was beaten, buried alive in the shale. The men hung.
1: How horrible.
2: They made a lot of mistakes, or they mightn't have been caught. People shy away from a house with that kind of a story.
1: I don't care. We'll change its reputation, then, with our love. Let's go inside, dear. It's getting chilly with the sun gone and the storm coming up.
0: The storm came. The rain pounded on the roof. The wind lashed at the sea. And within the cottage called the Beeches, all was snug and warm.
1: I love a fire in a fireplace. Don't you, Jimmy, darling?
3: Yes, I suppose I do.
1: Oh, Jim. Am I being too sticky? Sentimental?
3: Trifle.
1: What's wrong, Jimmy? You've been, well, far away today.
3: Sally, let's face it. Things like this never go on for long.
1: Jim! Jimmy, I don't believe you said that.
3: I did say it. I mean it.
1: Then why did you bring me down here?
3: It was your idea. I went along with it, hoping we could work something out.
1: Work it out? It's past the... You never loved me.
3: Stop crying. I can't stand crying.
1: I ruined my life for you. Now you want to just forget about me.
3: Stop it. Grow up. You can't be infantile forever.
1: You want your cake and to have it too. You want your wife and other women. You won't. I won't let you.
3: Stop it, Sally. I told you to stop it.
1: No. No, I didn't mean it. I'll do whatever you want. I'll go away and never see you again. Jim, don't touch me.
0: The scene was set, save for one vital piece of evidence, a black Gladstone bag, which can be seen today in the Black Museum.
4: In just a moment, we will continue with the Black Museum, starring Orson Welles.

0: And now we continue with The Black Museum, starring Orson Welles.
1: Friday, the 16th of April, dawned fine and clear. A calm, gay Jim Hudson made his way, whistling as usual, through the weekend-bound crowds of Waterloo Station.
2: Well, here you are, my good man.
3: Glad you think I'm a good man. I am.
2: Well, I think you are. By Monday morning, I'll know.
3: Then let's make that train, baby. Pevensey Bay on number 7.

0: the cottage known as the Beaches.
1: Know something, Jimmy boy?
0: I know lots of things, old girl. What, for instance?
1: Oh, this. If I were the romantic type, this place would make me go all gooey.
0: But you're not?
1: No, I'm not. All your misconceptions of women notwithstanding.
2: Then you want to waste all this moonlight and romance?
1: Oh, come, darling. If you must whisper sweet nothings, come and whisper them.
2: Why not out here?
1: Because I don't feel comfortable on the shale. Come along now.
0: Always let the woman have her way, particularly after she's cooked a beautiful dinner.
1: Here now. I'm the only beautiful thing around here this weekend.
2: And you are, Rhoda. You are.
1: What a way you have. In here, darling.
0: No, not in there. It's a spare room, not made up.
1: I want to see it.
0: Oh, nothing in there.
1: Oh, are you going to deny me anything, darling?
0: It's locked.
1: Oh, Jimmy.
0: No.
1: Say, what are you? Bluebeard or something?
2: Maybe I am.
0: The door stayed locked. The weekend at Pevensey Bay was quite successful. But now, the scene changes to a London street, lined with somewhat shabby buildings, which house somewhat shabby offices. Into one of those buildings, a woman hurries, almost furtively. She climbs the stairs, one flight, walks into an office, door of which announces in gold lettering, Cross Detective Agency.
3: You are Mr. Cross?
4: I am. What can I do for you, Mrs.?
3: My ring.
4: Yes, an old trick. Sit down, won't you?
3: Thank you. My name is Lillian Hudson, Mrs. Lillian Hudson.
4: I see. Well, how can I help you?
3: I want some information on my husband, James Hudson.
4: Go on, please.
3: I saw your advertisement. Were you formerly with Scotland Yard?
4: I was. Advancement seems slow. I'm working for myself now.
3: Yes. Well, I have reason to believe that my husband has been, well, seeing other women.
4: And you want me to get the evidence?
3: I think so.
4: A divorce action?
3: Perhaps. It depends on the results.
4: And you want to stay in the background?
3: For the present.
4: Hmm. Oh, have you anything on which I can start? An address? A lead of any kind?
3: I have this.
0: A baggage check. Waterloo Station baggage storage. Stamp 10 a.m. Friday, April 16th. An innocent bit of pasteboard.
4: Where did you get this, Mrs. Hudson?
3: I took one of my husband's suits to the cleaner. This was in a pocket. The cleaner gave it to me.
4: Oh, and why should this mean anything?
3: Because Jim, my husband, was away the entire week of the 12th until the morning of the 19th. It came to me, if he had told the truth, how could he have checked something at Waterloo on the 16th if he were out of town all that week?
4: An interesting observation, Mrs. Hudson. Well, suppose I go over to Waterloo Station and pick up whatever was checked there. Oh, and sorry to mention this, but it is customary to have a retainer, you know.
0: Private Detective Cross, once of Scotland Yard, went on over to Waterloo Station and presented the baggage check. A short while later, he arrived in the office of Inspector Henley at the Yard.
5: Oh, yes, Cross, I remember you now.
4: Ah, thank you, Inspector.
5: You were with us once, weren't you?
4: Yes, sir.
5: You know, there are times, Cross, when I wish I had the gumption to strike out on my own. Too late now, however.
4: And there are times, Inspector, when I wish I'd stayed on here. However...
5: Yes, to each his own, and the grass is always greener, and so on. Well, Sergeant Anderson said you wanted to show me something.
4: Oh, yeah, this, sir. This Gladstone bag.
5: Looks perfectly normal. Locked, I see.
4: Yes, if you look inside, Inspector, just pry the two halves apart at one end, as I did.
5: Yes, I see. Odd objects to have in a valise.
4: Not if one had every intention of disposing of them, Inspector.
5: You're probably right about that. Seems like some silk or something. And badly stained.
4: If I were a gambling man, I'd give 10 to 1 the stains are blood, sir. And it wouldn't be much of a gamble.
5: Any ideas on what the metal objects are?
4: Well, I flashed my penlight in there, sir. One is a carving knife, and the other is a carpenter's saw.
5: I see. How did you come into possession of this bag, Cross?
4: Mrs. Hudson found the check for it in her husband's pocket. She says the cleaner found it. I doubt that.
5: Divorce action, I assume.
4: Correct, sir.
5: I understand. Well, my suggestion is this. We'll give you another stub. Give it to Mrs. Hudson and have her place it in her husband's pocket. When he comes back with the bag, we'll have a man ready to pick him up. It seems to me this little matter bears further investigation.
0: So simple, so quietly effective. Just place a check for baggage in a man's pocket when he comes to claim his Gladstone bag.
6: Yes, sir?
7: Oh, here's my check. It's a brown Gladstone. Left it 3 days ago.
6: Just a moment, sir. Sergeant Anderson, sir.
8: Yes?
6: It's the check you've been waiting for, that fella there, whistling.
9: Thank you. Give him the bag, I'll speak to him.
7: Yes, that's my bag.
6: Oh, that'll be 2 and 6, sir, for overtime storage.
7: Oh, here we are.
6: Thank you, sir. Glad to oblige.
9: Excuse me, sir. Are you James Hudson?
7: That's right. Who are you?
9: Sergeant Anderson, Scotland Yard. My credentials. If you would be good enough to come with me.
7: What for?
9: Inspector Henley would like to see you. He's waiting at the police station, just a block or two from the station here.
7: Well, I've got my bag here. Couldn't it wait tomorrow, or...
9: That's all right, Mr. Hudson. I'll carry your bag.
0: The squad room at the police station near Waterloo was very quiet. Inspector Henley sat behind a battered desk. On the desk rested the Gladstone bag, open now, and next to it a file, a familiar dossier from the Criminal Records Office.
5: We have your file as you see, Hudson.
7: I see.
5: Theft, burglary, 5 years for criminal assault. Does your wife know about these things, Hudson?
7: No, she doesn't.
5: I see. Hudson, how do you account for the contents of this bag?
7: I was butchering half a steer for a friend of mine in the country. He has a deep freeze.
5: Oh, that's rather thin, Hudson. Did you wear a silk dress size 10 to butcher the steer in?
7: It was his wife's. I'm having it cleaned at a special place I know
5: of. Yes, yes, of course. Better try again, Hudson.
0: There was no answer. There were no further questions. Inspector Henley knew his man. Time ticked away. The clock was quite loud. For an hour it ticked in silence. Finally, the perspiration beginning to bead his forehead. Jim Hudson began to talk.
7: All right, Inspector. I'll tell you. I guess I lost my head when she flew at me.
5: Oh, size 10 and she flew at you, Hudson.
7: I told her we were through, that I was going back to my wife. She heaved the coal scuttle. Then it was at the beaches at Pevensey Bay on April 13th, sir. She grabbed the poker. I defended myself. We had a devil of a struggle. She fell, struck her head on the andiron. She was dead. I must have gone completely crazy. I went into town, but that knife and the saw, I was afraid to tell anyone. I mean, my record and...
5: He said in this bedroom, Sergeant.
9: I've got something here, Inspector. In this biscuit tin.
5: Yes, you have. Neat packing job, I must say. Not much left of the poor girl, is there? I want a check of every hardware store in the neighborhood where Hudson lives. Oh, yes, near the railway station. Got that, Sergeant? I want the sales slip on those implements and the clerk who sold them, if possible.
10: Yes, Inspector, I remember the incident perfectly. The fellow came in whistling, asked about the knives in the window. He bought one, then asked for a small saw. Here's the slip, sir.
5: Well, this says April the 9th. Hudson claims he didn't buy these things until the 13th.
10: It was the 9th, Inspector. I'll stake my life on that.
5: It's no good, Hudson. You bought that knife and that saw on Friday the 9th. You went to Pevensey Bay prepared to do exactly what you did do. If we ever had evidence of premeditation, we've got it now. You're under arrest, charged with willful murder. And I must warn you that anything you say may be used in evidence.
0: Each clue in its place. The case was complete. Closed as tightly as that same Gladstone bag, which can be found today in the Black Museum.
11: Orson Welles will be back with you in just a moment.

The train to Pevensey Bay was none too fast for Jim and Rhoda. It was a fine spring day. It was a beautiful spring evening. Moonlight made the rollers on the beach gleam with a lovely phosphorescence. On the port

0: Now here in person is Orson Welles.
1: There was no question about it. Jim Hudson, despite his claim, the usual claim of accidental death, was convicted of homicide and sentenced to the brief but final walk at 8 o'clock one winter morning. On the scaffold, his feet bound, the white hood already in its place over his head, the rope with its knot of 13 coils around his neck, Jim Hudson lunged forward, trying to escape the trap. The executioner pulled the lever, the trap fell. Jim was pulled backward, striking his head against the wooden flooring. He may have died before the rope had its customary effect. However, the Gladstone bag is still to be found in its customary place in Scotland Yard, in the Black Museum. Till we meet again next time, in the same place, and I tell you another story about the Black Museum, I remain, as always, obediently yours.
0: The Black Museum, starring Orson Welles, is presented by arrangement with Metro-Goldwyn-Mayer Radio Attractions. The program is written by Ara Marion, with original music composed and conducted by Sidney Torch. Produced by Harry Allen Towers.

0: The Margaret, Birmingham's little slice of New Orleans right here on First Avenue North. A true no-gimmicks local vibes bar with some of the best drink options in town. Amazing craft cocktails, mocktails, and extensive beer and wine selection make The Margaret your perfect spot for relaxing after work or just having a nice night out with friends. 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
4: This is the man in black here for the Roma Wine Company of Fresno, California, to introduce this weekly half hour of Suspense. Tonight from Hollywood, Roma Wines bring you a star, Mr. Ed Gardner, better known to you perhaps as Archie, the proprietor of Duffy's Tavern, where the elite are wont to meet to eat. Mr. Gardner tonight makes his debut as a dramatic actor. He will not appear tonight as Archie, but in a role entirely different from any he has ever played before. And so with a suspense play called The Palmer Method, and with the performance of Ed Gardner as a pen-pushing gentleman named Joe Palmer, we again hope to keep you in suspense.
5: Then I will be back at 8 o'clock.
2: Okay, that'll be okay.
5: You will be waiting for me?
2: Oh, don't worry, babe. I'll be here. Oh, will I be here?

0: Dear friend Harry, I'm sitting here the last 10 minutes knocking myself out laughing and wishing for somebody to tell it to. And then I get to thinking of you, so I'm going to write you the whole story. Harry, you got to admit that yours truly is one smart guy. Because in about an hour, they're going to bring me so much dough, they got to bring it in a suitcase. No kidding. Of course, it's the Spanish moolah, but even in the United States, it comes to about 10 grand. But I better start from the beginning so you can get the whole play. And if you don't say that your old pal is one smart guy, I am a monkey's uncle. It all begins about 4 months ago in New York when I'm on a lamb and expecting any minute that heavy hand is going to fall on my shoulders and I'm trying to think of something to do about it, you know. And happens I'm down to about $3, which makes the thinking a very tough proposition, even for a bright guy like me. Anyways, things being what they are, I naturally only go out at night. So one night I'm walking through the park in Union Square, still thinking and not getting very far.
1: Swamped in 46 states. Election extra, paper, mister?
0: Huh?
1: Yeah, want a paper? Latest election returns.
0: What election?
1: Are you kidding? The election for president. Roosevelt and Landon. Here, get a paper and wise up.
0: For a punk like you, I should go all excited every time they have an election.
1: Well, it wouldn't strain your mind, none. They only happen once every 4 years.
0: Ah, don't be such a wise kid.
1: Do you want a paper or don't you?
0: Ah, sure. Give me one. Here, keep the change.
1: Oh, gee, thanks.
0: And let that be a lesson to you, not to get wise with guys that might do you some good someday.
1: Well, thanks anyway. Thanks for the FDR alliance.
2: The fight on the side of Spanish democracy.
0: Now, what am I going to do with this?
3: We are calling for volunteers to help the heroic Spanish people in their fight against fascism. If the fascism of Hitler and Mussolini is allowed to triumph in Spain, it'll overrun all Europe. And once democracy is crushed in Europe, it won't be long before democracy is attacked here in the United States. Hitler himself has promised.
0: Hey, you there.
4: Speaking to me?
0: Yeah, yeah. What's that guy all wound up about?
4: He's asking for volunteers for the Spanish Loyalist Army.
0: Oh, who are they fighting?
4: What's the matter? Don't you read the papers? They're fighting a fascist revolt.
0: Listen, I got a paper here. You think I'm illiterate? They just get kind of mixed up once in a while.
4: Yeah, they put out a lot of propaganda to confuse you. With Hitler and Mussolini on Franco's side, anybody can see what the score is now.
0: Oh, sure, sure.
4: Look at that.
0: Anybody.
4: Fascist bomb Madrid. I just wish sometimes I didn't have a wife and kids. I'd go over there and get me a couple of licks at those guys.
0: Over to Spain, huh?
4: Yeah.
0: They send you over there, buy your ticket and all like that, do they?
4: Sure, they pay for your transportation. They raise quite a little money for that.
0: Hmm, yeah. You don't happen to know where they sign up for this army, do you?
4: Well, he'll sign you up right there. Hey, you want to go?
0: Could be. Yeah, why not? Sure, why not? You get the play, Harry? Not so dumb, huh? I not only lamb out of the country till I cool off, but I get a free ticket. It's what I always say, Harry. A guy with real brains can always get by. Of course, I know strictly from nothing about this war, but I naturally figure it's just one of them tango revolutions, you know, like you see in the movies with a couple of guys riding around shooting off their rods at nothing in particular, and pretty soon everybody goes home. But sometimes I wish I had read more of the front pages of the papers a little more, but when I get off the boat at Spain at a berth by the name of Barcelona, I find out this ain't such a funny war after all. This fascist mob is really knocking a joint around. There's shooting going on, and they're dropping bombs from airplanes, and the next thing you know, they got me in a uniform. So I'm standing there in the railroad station with a bunch of other guys, a whole mob of us, you know. It looked like the $2 window at Belmont. It seems that we're going away somewhere, honey.
5: Next. Hey, step up here, please. Next. Your name, please?
6: Padway. George Padway.
5: Padway. Your number 336, car 7, compartment 3. Next, please.
0: Palmer. Joe Palmer.
5: How did you spell it, please?
0: B-A-L-M-E-R. Like the Palmer method.
7: Oh, yes, Palmer. George 337, car 7, compartment 3, with Padway. Next, please. Step off, please. Next.
0: Hey, you, Padway.
8: Someone calling me?
0: Yeah, come here. Look, my name is Joe Palmer. We're supposed to ride in the same compartment or something?
8: Oh, splendid. That's car 7. It's down this way, I imagine.
0: Well, but you know, I can't make head and tail out of these stinky rattlers.
8: Of course. You're American, aren't you?
0: What else?
8: Here, let me give you a hand with your gear.
0: Oh, yeah. Yeah, thanks. Hey, these guys over here take this war pretty serious, don't they?
8: Well, rather. What did you expect?
0: Yeah. See, from what I see around this Barcelona, it looks to me like, if they ain't careful, somebody's apt to liable to get killed here.
8: Well, if you think this is bad, what about Madrid? They're dying out there by the thousands.
0: Yeah. Hey, wait a minute. Madrid? Ain't that where this train is going?
8: Well, of course. They're sending us up to keep them out of University City, if we can.
0: And you say they're knocking them off up there by the thousands?
8: I'm afraid so.
0: Hmm. That ain't good.
8: You're not worried, are you, old man?
0: Well, no. But I'm just thinking that...
9: Papers, please. Padway, 336.
0: I'm...
9: Palmer, 337.
8: No, I'm...
9: All in order.
0: Hey, wait a minute. You got us mixed up. Well, how do you like that?
8: You seem to have got us mixed up, what?
0: Yeah.
8: That would be funny, wouldn't it, if they got us mixed up, you, Padway, and me?
0: Yeah, that would be funny, all right. That would be very funny.
10: Tonight for Suspense, Roma Wines bring you a star, radio's famous Archie, Ed Gardner, whom you've heard in the prologue to The Palmer Method by Ernest Martin and Robert L. Richards. Tonight's adventure in Suspense.
11: 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At the next table, we see a farewell party given for an American visitor. 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
10: And now let us return to Joe Palmer as he sits in a hotel room in Spain writing a letter. Ed Gardner is our star in The Palmer Method. A tale well calculated to keep you in suspense.

0: there I was, on a train heading straight for Madrid, where they're knocking guys off every 5 minutes, which is naturally a little upsetting to a sensitive person like myself. And, anyways, I get to thinking about this Padway guy I'm riding with. I can see there's something different about him from the rest of these guys, so I get to thinking about a plane.
1: I say, what in the world are you doing there? You've been working away at it the last half an hour.
0: I'm just practicing.
1: Practicing what?
0: The Palmer Method.
1: What in heaven's name is the Palmer Method?
0: You never heard of the Palmer Method?
1: No.
0: It's penmanship, you know, the way they learn you to write when you're a kid. Some guy named Palmer invented it. You see, you make these ovals and lines, and pretty soon it learns you how to use your whole arm. See? Makes your writing very pretty.
1: Aren't you a little old for that sort of thing?
0: Well, it depends on how you look at it. With me, it's a business.
1: You're an instructor in penmanship?
0: Yeah, that's it. Instructor in penmanship.
1: What's so funny?
0: Well, look, when I was a punk kid in PS4, you know, the only subject I can pass is penmanship. I'm a whiz at it, you know, so naturally, my name being Palmer and all, it's kind of a standing joke in the school, you know. The kids would holler, Joe Palmer, he flunks in everything but writing. That's the Palmer method.
1: Oh, I see.
0: Yeah, that's how it started, but now I still like to keep in practice because, like I say, by this time, with me, it's a business.
1: But I still don't quite see how it can be much of a business.
0: You ask a lot of questions, don't you?
1: Well, I'm terribly sorry, old man. I don't mean to pry, you know.
0: Oh, sorry. What about you?
1: Me?
0: Yeah. How about me asking you a couple of questions?
1: Why, of course, anything you like.
0: You're English, eh?
1: That's right.
0: Yeah, I could tell that right away.
1: Really?
0: Yeah, I could also tell that you're not exactly a stumble bum. I bet your old man is in the chips, huh?
1: You mean wealthy? Matter of fact, he is, rather.
0: Maybe even a lord or something?
1: Oh, no, nothing like that, really. Lesser nobility, you know.
0: I thought so. Big shot, huh? You ever been to this Madrid before?
1: No, never have.
0: You know anybody there?
1: Not a soul, as a matter of fact. At it again, I see. I say, you know, you never did tell me about that Palmer business.
0: You mean how come it's a business with me?
1: Mm-hmm.
0: I write checks.
1: Write checks?
0: Yeah, with other people's names on them. I might add that I'm about the top man in the profession, too.
1: Oh, you're a...
0: Yeah, I guess they call it the same thing in England, don't they? Forgery. Well, sure, I told him, so what? He don't know anybody in this Madrid, and I figure he ain't gonna know much about me, and he ain't gonna say much anyhow. Although I still don't know quite how I'm gonna do it. But then I get one of them breaks, Harry, that even a smart guy needs sometimes. By this time, it's night, and we're rattling along with the lights out, blacking on the inside of a nickel cigar, and I wait to see if maybe Padway will go to sleep or something. Well, the next thing I know, I must have dozed off myself. As I hear a noise, and as I look out, I see it's daylight already, and we're coming to a big berg. Padway's awake, too, and he's looking over at me.
1: You dropped something, Palmer?
0: No, I thought you did.
1: No. Well, oh, hello. We must be getting into Madrid.
0: Madrid, huh?
1: Sure enough, pulling into the station now.
0: Oh, that's great. That's fine.
1: I say, old boy, you look a bit peaked. Anything wrong?
0: No, I'm fine. Hey, what was that?
1: A bomb, most likely.
0: A bomb?
1: Yep. That's it, all right. They're bombing the city, I suppose.
0: Yeah, hey, they ain't gonna bomb us, are they?
1: By Jove, I think they are.
0: Look, what do we do, Padway? What do we do now?
1: Do? Keep down on the floor and hope for the best.
0: The best better be awful good.
1: This is a bit ironic, I must say. Oh, watch out for this one.
0: Good. Padway! Padway! Honest, Harry, what happens to that train should happen to Sing Sing Prison. I look around and there's Padway over by the door, out like a light. I can see that he ain't long for this world, the poor guy. Me, I'm lucky. I don't have a scratch. So naturally, now is when I go to work. I go through his pockets and take out his papers. There's a passport, some letters, and a wallet with quite a bit of dough in it. So I take a couple of things out of my own pocket and I put them in his. Only just then, Padway starts coming out of it.
2: Well, Harry, what would you do if you were me? Like I say, I am opposed to violence as much as anybody. But there he is looking at me. And the guy ain't gonna live long anyway. So I grabbed me rifle and I tap him on the noggin. Sure enough, he's gone again. But for good this time. And none too soon, because there's some guys coming down to the rescue. One of the guys pokes his head into my door. Come again?
3: You all right in here?
2: Yeah, I guess so. What happened?
3: Don't you know? You're lucky to be alive.
2: Oh, yeah, I know. But this guy here, he wasn't so lucky.
3: Huh? Oh. Dead, all right. Do you know him?
2: Yeah. But I forget what name he told me. He's got his papers on him, I think.
3: Oh, let me see here. Oh, yes. Joseph Aloysius Palmer.
2: Oh, yeah, that was it. Palmer, yeah.
3: Poor fellow. Why? He died in a good cause.
2: You're right there, brother. He certainly died in a good cause. You get it, Harry? Joe Palmer, who was wanted by the New York cops, is dead. And George Padway, the big shot Englishman, is me. So I duck out quick to a hotel, I get me a change of clothes, and I figure maybe I better take a look through the rest of Padway's stuff to see if maybe I can get an angle. Well, I find this letter on him from some guy named E. Valenkos. This letter says Valenkos looks forward to meeting Padway and names a time and a place. Now, anybody else, Harry, this letter might have threw for quite a loss, but not yours truly, because I know that Valenkos has never seen Padway. The letter practically says that, and Padway himself has told me he don't know nobody in Madrid. You catch on? And I figure this Valenkos is probably just the guy to get me out of this army. So, what do I do? I simply take me pen in hand and I write a letter. Very nice and neat. In George Padway's handwriting. Dear Valenkos, I says, I will likewise look forward to meeting you at the time and place you say. Signed, George Padway. So, the next night I go to keep the date. No fooling, Harry. This Madrid is really in tough shape since this fascist mob has been giving it the business. People is all poor and hungry, especially the women and kids, so naturally I feel sorry for them as I brush them off and walk into this hot spot. Well, I take a corner table and I tell the waiter I'm expecting a Mr. Valenkos. So I'm sitting there practicing with me pencil and paper, making me lines and circles, and the next thing you know, I ain't alone.
4: Hello?
2: Oh. Hello, Toots. What's cooking?
4: What are you doing?
2: Just practicing.
4: What is it? A secret code?
2: Yeah, that's right. The Palmer code.
4: I like it. It's pretty.
2: Yeah. You ain't so unpretty yourself, babe. Only I got some business tonight.
4: Oh. Aren't you going to ask me to have a drink?
2: Look, how about getting out of here and going someplace else for it, though, huh?
4: What about your business?
2: Well, with a babe like you around, I'm afraid the business will have to wait a little.
4: Well, where shall we go?
2: How about going up to my hotel room?
4: You mean room 359?
2: Yeah. Hey, wait a minute. How did you know?
4: What is your name, senor?
2: George Padway. So what?
4: You are well known, senor.
2: Oh, sure, but
4: my name is Elena.
2: That's fine, Elena, but now about
4: my last name is Villancos.
2: Villancos? Well, I'll be a monkey's uncle.
4: Oh, no. I do not think so.
2: So you're the Villancos I'm supposed to meet here. Well, in that case, Elena, just call me George.
4: Of course, George. But now, George, I think perhaps we had better go to that hotel room of yours after all, huh?
2: Oh, sure. It'd be a good idea.
4: But only for business, George.
2: Of course, naturally.
4: But there is one thing I cannot wait to do.
2: What's that?
4: Congratulate you.
2: Oh, thanks. For what?
4: Why, for that troop train job, of course.
2: Oh, well, it wasn't nothing, really.
4: But there is still something I do not understand.
2: What's that, baby?
4: How did you manage to blow it up while you yourself were on it?
2: Well, look, let's go up to the room. We'll talk it all over, huh?
4: George, you still have not told me how you blew up the train and did not get killed yourself.
2: Well, do I have to tell you everything?
4: Perhaps that is why you are so successful, eh? You have your little secrets.
2: Trade secrets? There's secrets in every trade, you know.
4: But of course I forget. You got your training with the Gestapo in Berlin.
2: They taught me a couple of things.
4: Tell me, were you in

0: I'm a little short myself.
1: Well, we always have more work for you to do.
0: Oh, sure, but first, don't you think that...
1: So that is why you are so suspicious with me. You want first the money.
0: Well, that's the usual way, ain't it?
1: But of course, I can arrange that. How much do you want?
0: Oh, how much do you figure this job is worth?
1: Well, perhaps as much as 50,000 pesetas.
0: How much is that in United States dollars? I mean, pounds.
1: About 1,000 pounds?
0: 1,000. I don't think I can do it for that kind of dough.
1: 1,000 pounds is a lot of money, George.
0: Yeah, but think of the expenses.
1: What expenses?
0: Well, things like, this dynamite, for instance. You know, you don't get that stuff for peanuts.
1: Oh, George, you are teasing me. I will get you all the dynamite you want for nothing.
0: How about the element of personal risk? This racket ain't exactly the healthiest in the world, neither, you know.
1: There you are right, George. It is a risky profession to be a fascist saboteur.
0: That's what I'm telling you.
1: How much do you want?
0: Well, I don't see how I can play ball for less than 100,000 of them pesetas.
1: Very well, we will pay it.
0: Well, that's swell of you, Toots. How soon can I have the dough?
1: I will have it here within an hour.
0: Okay, it's a deal. And then maybe you and me will still have time to go out on a little bender, huh?
1: Yes, perhaps we will.
0: Yeah, and look, make it small bills, will you? They're easier to handle.
1: It's a lot of money, but my friends and I will bring it in a suitcase.
0: Swell. And one thing, Alina, for this next job, you might have to help me get out of the country for a little while. You know, I got certain arrangements that I got to make.
1: There will be no trouble there, I can assure you.
0: Well, that's a real pal, Alina. I won't forget it, neither.
1: I know you won't, George. Oh, George, there is one thing. Just a little formality so I can be sure to get the money.
0: Oh, sure, babe. Anything you say.
1: Would you write a little note for me so they will know I contacted you, you see?
0: A note? What does the note say?
1: Oh, just something like, I, Padre, have contacted Elena Biancos and we are agreed on future procedure.
0: Mm-hmm. Well, I guess that'll be all right. Okay, I have contacted Alina Biancos and we are agreed on future procedure. Signed, George Padway. Hey, huh? Okay.
1: Thank you, George.
0: Well, I think you better run along now, huh?
1: Then I will be back at 8 o'clock.
0: Okay, that'll be okay.
1: You will be waiting for me?
0: Don't worry, babe. I'll be here. Brother, will I be here? So now, Harry, you can see why I'm practically killing myself laughing while I'm writing this letter. Of course, while I'm writing that note in Padre's handwriting, I can hardly keep my face straight. You know, it's so right up my alley. Only thing that worries me a little is me conscience, if you can call that what I got a conscience on account of it. Really makes me sore the way this fascist mob I'm hooked up with is kicking the rest of the people around. However, I'm in up to my ears now, too, so I got to think about yours truly first, right? But maybe when I get in a clear someday, I'll figure out a way to get a crack at these guys myself on account of, believe me, Harry, these fascists is really a bunch of no-good crumbs. And I guess that'll even have to go for Alina. But now the hour's about up, and I think I hear somebody coming down the hall now. I'll tell you the payoff on all this when I see you in little old New York. In the meantime, Harry, keep your shirt on and try not to die from envy of your old friend Joe Palmer. Okay, babe, I'm coming. Well, right on time, huh?
1: Yes. Senor Padway, this is Senor Martinez, Senor Fuentero.
0: Oh, hiya, fellas.
2: Good to you.
0: Got the old suitcase, huh? Have any trouble getting the dough?
1: No trouble.
0: Well, maybe we better open it up and count it, huh? Yeah, you know, just in case.
1: Yes, I think we should. Go on, open it.
2: Yes, senor.
0: You know, Elena, I never would have... Hey, what's that Tommy gun doing in there? Where's the dough?
1: What's the matter? Are you afraid, my fascist friend?
0: Wait a minute, what about you? Ain't you?
1: Not quite. I am an agent of the Republic of Spain, Senor Padre. We have been waiting a long time to trap you, my friend, but now we bring you your reward.
0: Alina, wait a minute. Tell that guy to put that gun away. You gotta let me explain.

0: ain't no fascist. My name ain't even Padway. My name is Joe Perm. I'm an American guy. I just come over here to fight for your side. No, no kidding. You can find it out from your friends in New York. I'm the guy that even killed Padway.
1: Who wrote the letter to me? Who wrote the note for me tonight in the handwriting that we even compared with all our other correspondence with Padway just to make sure?
0: Well, I did, sure, but that's me racket. Handwriting, forgery. I'm telling you, I'm Joe Palmer.
1: Can you prove it?
0: Sure I can. Yeah. I guess maybe I can't, huh?
1: The handwriting.
0: Yeah. Yes, like I said to Padway, I'm the best in the business. It's kind of funny now, ain't it?
1: We're wasting time.
0: Okay. Guess it's no use talking. Guess I've been a heel. I outsmarted myself. But I want you to know one thing. I was really kind of on a level in my own way towards the end, but... Oh, what's the difference? Just one thing I want you to know for your own information. I'm swearing it. The guy you're bumping off is Joe Palmer of the International Brigade. Palmer. Like the...
1: Go
0: like
1: on, Martinez.
2: Palmer...
3: A smart agent. One must say that for him.
1: Yes. He was very, very smart.

0: And so closes The Palmer Method, starring Ed Gardner, tonight's tale of suspense.
1: Before Mr. Gardner returns to our microphone, let me give you a suggestion that you will find can add to the success of your next dinner party at home. At one end of the dining table, place a bottle of Roma Wine's hearty, full-bodied Burgundy. At the other table end, place a bottle of Roma Wine's delicately delicious Sauterne. And then, let each of your guests select the Roma wine to his liking. You will know that whatever the individual choice of a guest, both of these Roma California wines will delight by their superb quality. The quality that has made Roma wines America's largest selling wines. In Roma, you have the old world art of winemaking, plus the extra care, constant tasting and testing, which modern knowledge adds. While the superb quality of these good Roma wines will win your full accord with the judgment of wine experts of many lands, that Roma wines are truly magnificent. Let me repeat the name, R-O-M-A, Roma wines, made in California for enjoyment throughout the world.
2: Well, this is Ed Gardner, alias Archie, speaking again. 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And next week, I hope you'll all be listening into the show like the gang of Duffy's all will be when the star will be Gene Kelly. Thank you.
0: Suspense is produced and directed by William Spear. Don't forget there next Thursday for Gene Kelly in Suspense.
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0: What'd you think?
1: Well, you know, I thought I would hate it, but, you know, I kind of liked it.
0: Really?
1: No, man, that was terrible. 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
1: Hey, everybody, it's So Straight Radio.
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0: fog's getting thicker.
1: Yes, Janice. The way I like it. I always come down here to the beach on nights like this.
0: Wallace, couldn't we turn back?
1: Oh, but it's such a wonderful evening.
0: If you don't mind, I'd rather go home.
1: Why, Janice, darling, you're actually afraid.
0: No. No, why should I be afraid, Wallace? You're with me.
1: Of course, my dear. I'm with you.
0: But those stories about those poor women who were murdered on the beach.
1: So that's what's bothering you.
0: It's only natural, isn't it? How do we know who may be near us in this fog? How do we know what may lie ahead?
1: Why, Janice, my darling, that's what makes life interesting. Not knowing what lies ahead. The next step, the next minute.
0: Wallace, please, I'm getting chilly.
1: Well, why didn't you say so, darling? Here, I'll wrap my scarf around you.
0: I'd rather go back to the house.
1: Really, Janice, you're acting like a stupid child. Now, come on. Let me put this around your neck. But good and tight, so you'll be warm.
0: Wallace, please.
1: What's wrong, Janice? Did you think I was going to hurt you?
0: No.
1: Well?
0: I just noticed my bag.
1: Your bag? What about it?
0: It's gone.
1: Are you sure you had it with you, my darling?
0: Yes, positive. I must have dropped it somewhere along the beach.
1: We'll look for it in the morning.
0: It may be gone by then. I had a pin in it, the diamond pin my mother left me.
1: Why do you lie to me, Janice?
0: Lie? I didn't lie.
1: That pin you're talking about. It's there on your dress now.
0: Oh, don't you? I'd forgotten. I don't know what's wrong with me tonight. It's my nerves.
1: Well, perhaps we should look for your bag after all.
0: If you don't mind, Wallace, I'll wait here till you come back.
1: But I wouldn't want to leave you alone, my dear. And the fog. Your needs, my dear.
0: Oh, I feel much easier now. I'm not afraid.
1: Very well. I'll be back in a moment. Now be sure to stay, my dear.
0: All right, Wallace.

0: Editorial.
1: Miss Winston?
0: Yes.
1: You're the one who wrote those articles about the Strangler.
0: Yes, that's me.
1: Well, if you want some more information for your stories, drive out to Ronson Point immediately.
0: Who's speaking?
1: The man in the white scarf has just claimed his fourth victim.
0: What? What did you say? Alec, get on the other phone quickly.
2: All right.
0: Call the police. Ask them to trace the call.
2: All right.
0: Now, would you please tell me again what it was you said? Are you saying that another murder has taken place? Hello? Hello? Oh, don't bother about the call, Alec. He hung up.
3: What's it all about, Dottie?
0: The Strangler in the white scarf.
3: What?
0: The man on the phone gave me a tip on the fourth victim. It may be a crank, but I'm going to make sure. Ronson Point, he said.
3: Dottie, you can't go out there, but don't you realize that it might have been the Strangler himself who telephoned you? Wanted to get even with you for the stories you wrote.
0: Yes, Alec. It has occurred to me. And that's the reason we're going out to Ronson Point right away.

0: wasn't a hoax after all. It must have been the strangler.
1: Look, Dottie, a white scarf tied around her neck. Strangled the same way as the others. We'd better call the police.
0: Yes, Alice, we better. Dr. Hirschman was right after all.
1: Who's Dr. Hirschman?
0: A psychiatrist. He has a theory that the Strangler either visited or read a great deal about northern India.
1: India? Well, what's that got to do with madness?
0: Many years ago, there was a caste who killed their enemies by strangling them with strips of white cloth. The cloth was knotted and pulled in the same manner as that white scarf around the woman's throat.
1: Just a moment. Over there.
0: Where?
1: Behind that row of trees. I thought I saw something move. Something white.
0: Oh, Alec.
1: I'm not sure, but we're not taking any chances. Come on.
0: Alec, this isn't the way to the car.
1: I know.
0: Then where are you taking me?
1: That light over there, through the bushes.
0: Into the house?
1: Yes, perhaps. Let's run for it. Strange sound. I wonder what it is.
0: I don't know. It seems to be an animal of some kind.
1: I've never heard anything like it before.
2: That's my pet tiger.
1: You live here?
2: Yes, with my brother.
0: We're looking for a telephone. I'm Dorothy Winston, a reporter from the Tribune.
2: I don't care where you're from. You're trespassing on private grounds. You'll please leave immediately.
1: But someone's been murdered.
0: She found her body on the beach.
2: You will do as I told you. Get off these grounds. My brother is ill. Much too ill to be.
3: Wallace! Wallace!
2: Go back to the house, Ralph.
3: Oh, Wallace, I've been looking for you. Where have you been?
2: You know very well I've been out here feeding the tiger.
3: I thought perhaps you went back to the place
2: Ralph,
3: where the...
2: You shouldn't be out here. You know what the doctor said about the night here. Now go back to the house.
3: But who are these people, Wallace?
2: The young lady is a reporter, Ralph. A reporter from the Tribune.
0: I'd like to use your phone, but your brother won't let me.
2: I didn't want to disturb you, Ralph.
3: I won't be disturbed.
0: Then I suppose it's all right to make the call now, Mr...
2: Grimsdale. Very well. We'll take you to it. Come along.
3: If you're a reporter, I suppose you want to phone your paper about... Wallace! My arm, you're hurting.
2: Forgive me, Ralph, if I held you too tightly. You know how unsteady you've been lately. I didn't want you to fall.
3: You squeezed my arm because you didn't want me to talk.
2: Now, really, Ralph, you'll have these people believing I'm some sort of monster. You're free to say anything you please. You know that. Say anything you wish. You see... You've nothing to say.
3: Oh, Wallace. Please forgive me. I'm just upset because you've left me alone so much tonight.
2: But I haven't left you alone, Ralph. I don't know why you say such things. I've been in the house with you all evening. Don't you remember?
3: Oh, yes. Now I remember. You've been with me all evening. In the house.

0: Ralph. I think you're strong enough now to take these people to the phone. I'm going to go outside a while and finish feeding my pet.
1: Yes, Wallace. This way, please.
2: You go with this gentleman, Alec.
0: But Dottie...
2: Please, Alec, telephone for me.
0: All right, but hurry.
2: What do you find to be so amusing, Mr. Grimsdale?
0: I find the obvious very amusing, Miss Winston. You stayed behind to watch me. Isn't that correct?
2: Yes, in a way.
0: Don't you think you're acting a bit rash?
2: Perhaps, but that pet tiger of yours out there fascinates me.
0: Oh?
2: It's quite a rare species of tiger, isn't it?
0: I didn't realize you're an expert.
2: I have reason to know about that particular breed of tiger.
0: Reason?
2: You have been to India, haven't you?
0: No.
2: You're lying.
0: I'd be a bit more careful of what I said if I were you, Miss Winston.
2: You're not fooling me, Mr. Grimsdale, with that alibi of yours.
0: Now, look here.
2: You were on the beach earlier this evening.
0: Ridiculous.
2: You changed your suit. You've changed it because the other one had a piece torn out of it. I found that piece on the beach, next to that woman's body.
0: Now you're lying.
2: Am I? For your information, Mr. Grimsdale, I have that torn piece right here in my hand.
0: Give it to me.
2: Oh, take out my throat.
0: Open your hand.
2: Oh, don't
0: open it.
2: Oh, wait. All right, I'll open it.
0: I knew you were lying. There is nothing in your hand.
2: Of course not. But I found out what I wanted to know.
0: No? What are you talking about?
2: The way you knotted my scarf, Mr. Grimsdale, and the way you tightened it around my throat. That's all I wanted to know.

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0: daughter and her boyfriend weren't very clever, were they? As they say in the classics, a torn suit on the beach is worth two in a tiger's cage. But let us proceed with our tale.
1: What are you doing here?
2: Looking for you.
1: I suppose it's your turn to keep tabs on me now, is it?
2: Dottie told me you tried to choke her with a scarf. Why did you run away? You knew I called the police and run away.
1: Really? You're talking nonsense. I have nothing to fear from the police.
2: Where do you think you're going?
1: I'm going back to the house to tell no news.
2: What news are you talking about, Grimsdale?
1: The fact that you and Miss Winston are outrageous liars.
2: What?
1: I looked all along this section of the beach. I found no trace of a woman's body.
2: You're just saying that. It's a trick you're trying to pull. The body's over there by those rocks, and you know it.
1: Lying, am I? Then go and see for yourself.
2: I will.
1: Believe me, Lansing, you're just wasting your time.
2: It's gone. What did you do with the body, Grimsdale? What? Where did he go to? Where did he...

0: Miss Winston. How nice of you to visit me here in my prison cell.
1: You seem very much at ease, Mr. Grimsdale, for a man who has so little time to live.
0: Oh, I don't know, Miss Winston. I've an idea. I'll live longer than you will.
1: Don't you think it's a little late for you to threaten me?
0: Miss Winston, you're meddling in something that shouldn't concern you.
1: Alec Lansing was my fiancé.
0: You'd do better to let the police capture his murderer.
1: They already have.
0: They won't keep me here another 24 hours. And when I'm free, Miss Winston...
1: Oh, you can't frighten me. Janice Craig's body was found this morning in a clump of bushes.
0: Very interesting.
2: All right, Inspector. You can go now.
1: But you can't let this man go.
2: Now, look, miss. I've got my instructions. This way, Grimsdale.
1: Just a moment.
0: Oh, you have something else to say, Miss Winston?
1: I haven't given up, Mr. Grimsdale. I'll prove that you murdered Alec and the others. But it's the last thing I ever do.
0: I see. Well, Miss Winston, who knows? It might very well be the last thing.

0: Winston. Thank heavens you're here. I was afraid you wouldn't come.
1: You said it was a matter of life and death.
0: Oh, it is, believe me. My brother Wallace lied to the police, and he made me lie for him, too.
1: What do you mean?
0: He told you and the police he was in the house with me all evening, but he wasn't. I was the one who telephoned you that night.
1: I thought it was your voice, but I wasn't sure. Go on.
0: Wallace was out with Janice that night. I saw them walk toward the beach.
1: Why did you call me instead of the police?
0: I was afraid to call the police. Afraid of what Wallace might do to me.
1: He'd kill me if he thought I was talking to you like this.
0: I just had to tell someone. I just had to.
1: Did your brother tell you why he wanted you to lie to him?
0: Yes, but I didn't believe him.
1: What reason did he give you?
0: He said he had nothing to do with Janice's murder. But there was no way of proving his innocence. He was afraid he would be found guilty if I didn't do as he told me.
1: I see. Tell me, Ralph. Your brother's been to India, haven't he?
0: Why do you ask me that?
1: Please answer my question.
0: Yes. We lived in the Punjab for 5 years.
1: I thought so. When I saw the tiger in that cage, I...
0: What's the matter?
1: The tiger. It isn't there.
0: The cage is empty.
1: Your brother must have taken it away.
2: Yes, Miss Winston. I did.
1: Oh, Wallace.
2: I took it away because, unfortunately, it's dead. It was shot.
0: Oh, Wallace, I...
2: What do you say, Ralph?
0: I didn't say anything. Not anything.
2: Go into the house immediately.
1: Now, wait a minute.
2: Are you meddling again, Miss Winston?
1: I'm going to protect the Crown's key witness in the case against you, Mr. Grimsdale.
2: So, Ralph, you told her.
0: Yes, I told her. I told her everything. I don't care what you do to me. I don't care because
2: now, Stop that.
1: You're through giving orders to anyone, Mr. Grimsdale.
2: Put that gun away, you fool.
1: Don't you dare move. I promise if you do, I'll fire. Ralph, hurry. Call the police. I'll keep him here until the police arrive.
2: Ralph, don't do it.
1: Call the police, I say. He'll kill you too if you don't.
0: Yes. Yes, he will. I'll call him right away.
2: Ralph. Ralph, come back.
1: He'll be back, Mr. Grimsdale, with the police.
2: You're making a mistake.
1: There's no mistake about you now. Not after what your brother told.
2: For all you know, I may just have been trying to protect Ralph. It's obvious how strange he is.
1: It's too late to blame it on him.
2: But I'm innocent. And I can prove it if you'd only give me half a chance.
1: Like the chance you gave my Alec?
2: I wasn't anywhere near Lansing when he was killed. I ran away and left him alone on the beach.
1: And I suppose the same thing happened with Janice Craig.
2: I was in love with Janice. I was going to marry her. Ralph was always afraid that he'd be left alone.
1: Oh, you can't make me believe that, Mr. Grimsdale.
2: Just give me some kind of a chance, Miss Winston, before it's too late for both of us. I admit I was with Janice that night. But I didn't do it. I couldn't have done it.
1: What do you mean you couldn't have?
2: I'll show you why if you go with me to the place to have.
1: Do you think I'm that foolish?
2: I know, Miss Winston. You want to find your fiancé's murderer. But you will never find the killer if they convict me. Please, give me a chance to prove to you who the real killer is before it's too late.
1: All right, Mr. Grimsdale, I'll give you just this one chance.

0: Go on.
1: Janice was frightened.
0: She had good reason to be.
1: Please. You said you'd give me a chance to explain.
0: Right, did he? But remember, I'll file this down on the slightest provocation.
1: Janice had just made mention of the mysterious strangler. She felt a sudden chill. So I placed my scarf over her shoulders.
0: A white scarf?
1: Yes, I've always had a preference for white scarves.
0: Like the one you're wearing now?
1: I didn't realize I'd put it on this evening.
0: Perhaps, Mr. Greenfield, you do many things you don't realize.
1: You think I'm insane?
0: You don't have much time left, Mr. Greenfield. Go on with your explanation.
1: But as I said, I took off my scarf and placed it over Janice's shoulders like this.
0: No, you don't.
1: But Miss Winston...
0: Get your hands away from me.
1: But I...
0: Put that scarf back where it is.
1: Very well. But I only wanted to show you what happened.
0: I knew it would be something like this, Mr. Greenfield. I knew you wanted to get me down here on the beach so you could kill me like you did the other five.
1: No, no, Miss Winston, that isn't the reason. Out of those five people, Janice was the only one I knew. I couldn't possibly have a motive for killing the others. They were total strangers to me.
0: Psychopathic murderers very often kill without motive.
1: Yes, I know. That's why I wanted to tell you about Ralph. A person like him might kill only for the thrill it gives him.
0: Do you have anything more to tell?
1: Yes, just one more thing. Janice told me that she'd lost her bag. I started back along the beach to look for it.
0: Yes?
1: It was difficult finding anything because of the fog. I went about 100 yards.
0: Yes?
1: Then I gave up the search. I returned here and found Janice strangled to death with my scarf. I returned to the house immediately because I knew I'd be blamed for this.
0: Wait!
1: What is it?
0: Over there, beside the rock.
1: It looks like a woman's handbag.
0: Come on. It is a bag.
1: It's Janice's missing bag. You'd better pick it up, Miss Winston.
0: No, you pick it up.
1: You still don't believe me.
0: Pick it up, I said.
1: All right. I will. I don't know why you don't trust me now. You have the gun and nothing... I knew you couldn't resist another victim, Miss Winston. I knew.
0: That's where you're wrong, Mr. Greenfield. Entirely wrong. There are other ways of committing murder. I just wanted to feel the scarf tighten around your neck just for a moment. Get up.
1: Yeah, I knew it was you. I just had to prove it.
0: How did you know?
1: That night I ran from the beach. I saw a woman at the edge of the woods. A woman wearing a white scarf like you're wearing now, Miss Winston. I followed you back to town to your office. That's where the police were wrong. They were looking for a man, and all the time it was a woman.
0: But they'll never know. After I kill you with a gun with which I killed the tiger, it'll be all over. There'll be no more strangling.
1: No, Miss Winston. You couldn't stop killing any more than you can stop breathing.
0: I know exactly what I'm doing. I'll tell the police you tried to murder me like you did the others. And I had to shoot you in self-defense. After the gunshot, it'll all be over. Finished.
2: I had to wait, Wallace, until you'd moved out of the line of fire. She's dead.
1: Yes, Ralph. Just as she said. After the gunshot, it will be all over. Completely finished.

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It's a blend that has been perfected after years of constant research by our master blenders. And the recent development of an entirely new process which gives you an even smoother 3-5 smoke.

0: What you just said is one of the most insanely idiotic things I have ever heard. Everyone in this room is now dumber for having listened to it. May God have mercy on your soul.
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2: Do you think he intends to jump, sir?
3: Now, will you please listen to me?
2: I think he is going to jump.
3: Just keep still and listen to me.
2: I don't think he can hear you, sir.
3: What you have done is not so very serious.
2: I think you'll have to climb out to him, sir. The ledge is wide enough.
3: A few francs stolen from someone's wallet. It happens every day of the week.
2: I'm sure he's going to jump, sir.
3: We've got to arrest you, but you'll be fined, that's all.
2: He can't hear you, sir. You'll have to climb out to him.
1: Yes.
2: The ledge is wide enough. You can lean with your back against the roof.
1: Yes, I must talk to him. I must make him listen to me.
2: Let me go, sir.
1: Well, no. It's my duty, Larisse.
2: Let me go, please, sir.
1: Larisse, don't, please. Come back. Don't go. Larisse, it's dangerous. You might slip.
2: Easy, sir.
1: Larisse.
2: No!
1: Larisse!

0: Obsession by Pierre Boileau and Thomas Nashjak. Translated and adapted by Michael Voisey. With Peter Jeffrey as Flavier, Sarah Bedell as Madeleine, and Nigel Stock as Paul Javin. Obsession.
1: The People versus Roger Flavier. Roger Flavier, you will stand before the court. Roger Flavier, in the cause of the people against you, you are charged that you did on August the 19th last willfully murder René Surange, with whom you were staying at the Hotel de France, Marseille. You will answer the questions put to you by the examining magistrate.
2: Yes.
3: You are a lawyer, aged 53, of 17, Rue Maréchal, Paris?
2: Yes.
3: Is this your handwriting on this file marked Dossier Javin?
2: Yes.
3: The clerk will read the dossier.
1: April 15th, 1973. Paul Javin, with whom I was a student and whom I had not seen for many years, came to see me with a preposterous story that his wife, from time to time, becomes possessed by one of her ancestors. It is my belief that this is a simple case of a wife much younger than her husband deceiving him with a man of her own age.

0: Come in, Paul.
1: Thank you.
0: I'm sorry you had to walk up, but the lift's not working.
1: It's quite a climb when you're not as young as you used to be.
0: Yes. Well, would you rather talk in here or in my sitting room? It's just through there. You see, my apartment is both my office and my home.
1: No, we'll talk here in your office. Oh, I've come for your professional advice.
0: I'll just close the window.
1: You don't mind being on the fourth floor?
0: No. Have a drink.
1: Thanks.
0: What have we got? Vermouth, cognac, glass of wine?
1: Wine, please.
0: Right. There's some cigarettes on the desk.
1: I'll have a cigar, if you don't mind. I've got my own.
0: Right. Well, you've put on weight, Paul.
1: Mm. Too much good food, not enough exercise.
0: Yes, indeed.
1: I believe you're a little thinner.
0: Ah, well. Well, santé, Paul, after all these years.
1: Santé, Roger. Must be nearly 30.
0: Must, indeed, yes.
1: Mmm. It's a good wine, this. Cigar?
0: No, thanks. No, I've never developed the taste for them. I'll just have a cigarette.
1: So you went into law after all?
0: Hmm. Well, I was in the police first for 3 years, and then I went to law school.
1: I hear you specialise in inquiry work now.
0: Yes, I found when I was practising law that before I took on a case, I often had to find the evidence for the client myself, and I thought, well, other lawyers must have the same problem, so with both my police and legal training...
1: Excellent, excellent. A man should always be something on his own.
0: Yes. Well, you've done very well. I see your photographs in the paper attending government meetings and things. You're really quite the industrialist, aren't you?
1: Shipbuilding. We're doing very well. We've got NATO contracts.
0: Really?
1: On the secret list.
0: I see. So you say you've come to me for my professional advice.
1: Roger, I want you to keep an eye on my wife.
0: Why? She's going off the rails, is she?
1: No, not in that way.
0: What then?
1: I know this sounds absurd, but the truth is there are times when Madeline lives in another world. She sees things invisible to the rest of us.
0: Well, how did it all begin?
1: The first spell was about a year ago. I'd got back from Le Havre on the Friday night. I have to spend about half the week there. We had dinner. She was perfectly cheerful. A Russian ballet company had been in Paris. We were sitting having coffee after dinner. She was playing some of the music from one of the ballets she had seen. The record ended. I asked her if she wanted it changing. But she didn't hear me. She just sat staring at nothing.
0: I see. Well, how often does this happen? Well,
1: to begin with, it was once or twice a month. Then it began to be more frequent. Now it may be once a week.
0: How long do these spells last?
1: They can last up to an hour.
0: Has your wife ever dabbled in spiritualism or anything to do with the supernatural?
1: No, never. She's always laughed at people who believe in that kind of thing.
0: Yes. You've had medical advice, I suppose.
1: Yes. A specialist in nervous disorders. There's nothing wrong, medically.
0: Mm. How old is your wife?
1: 29.
0: Oh. Quite a bit younger than you. How long have you been married?
1: 4 years.
0: Children?
1: No.
0: You married a little late in life. Is she your first wife?
1: Yes. Well, you know me, Roger. I was always ambitious.
0: Yes. Another glass.
1: Thanks.
0: Well, I'll be honest with you. You're not the first man to come to me with a similar story. My wife is very distant. She can sit for hours and say nothing. No. You say your wife sees visions, Paul, but I say your wife has a lover.
1: No, not Madeline. She's not that kind of woman.
0: Oh, that's what every man thinks about his wife. Here.
1: Roger, when Madeline's mother died a couple of years ago, Madeline inherited some of the family possessions. Amongst them, an amber necklace that had belonged to her great-grandmother and a portrait of the old lady when she was young. I've caught her several times standing staring at that portrait. She wears the necklace quite often. And now she started to do her hair in the same style as in the portrait. I tell you, Roger, when Madeline has these attacks, she is no longer my wife.
0: You're not telling me she becomes possessed by one of her ancestors?
1: Yes. That is exactly what I'm saying.
0: Oh, my dear Paul, you're letting your imagination run wild. Well, how did you meet your wife?
1: I met her in Rome. I was doing some business there. We were staying at the same hotel. Yeah. She was studying the galleries, doing some painting. She has a real talent. Oh, that's what I'm told.
0: Does she hope to make a career out of it? I mean, teaching, designing, or...
1: She's never had to think about earning her living. There was always money in her family.
0: Uh-huh. Well, what made you think of coming to me?
1: I couldn't talk to the family lawyer. I wanted somebody I could talk to personally. And then I remember the talks we had as students. I remember, too, you were interested in psychology.
0: Well, yes, well, you couldn't hope to practice law without knowing something of the human mind. do you know why I left the police, Paul?
1: No. I understand you resigned and went into the law.
0: Well, yes, I always wanted to go in for the law, as you know, but... Well, my father decided I should go into the police. I should have had the courage to refuse him. Well, to come to the point, I had to arrest a man. He was a petty thief of some kind. He tried to escape arrest by climbing out of a window onto the roof where he'd been caught. I had a young man with me, Maurice Le Riche. He was only a cadet. I was standing at the window out of which he had climbed. The building was some 20 stories high. I could see the traffic below, the cars looking like toys, the sound of the traffic like a radio turned down, the people in the street like walking dolls. The roof was a sloping one. There was a chimney behind which he was hiding. He was unarmed, and there was a ledge at least wide enough to give a footing, though it had been raining. It was a question of climbing out and talking to him, because he'd threatened to kill himself. Well, it was young Le Riche who climbed out of that window, slipped and fell to his death.
1: I remember now. You never had a head for heights.
0: He screamed as he fell. I shall never forget that scream. It was loud when he fell, but it grew fainter until there was nothing but the sound of the traffic.
1: You can't blame yourself, Roger. Young Le Riche must have known the risks he'd have to take when he joined the police.
0: Probably, yes. But there are certain experiences one has in life which one tries to forget, but which remain in the subconscious and frequently affect our actions. Well, I've told you all this because... Well, I suppose there's nothing in Madeleine's past, some guilt about somebody which might explain in some way...
1: No, there's nothing like that. Oh. I tell you, what Madeleine is doing now is entirely out of character.
0: Well, I don't see what I can do, Paul.
1: I'd like you to keep an eye on her, particularly on the days when I'm in love. I've got to find out the truth about the whole thing. Are you free this evening?
0: No.
1: Pity. I'd have asked you to dinner.
0: Yeah, well, look, go to the theatre together. I mean, I can have a good look at her without her knowing me. At least I'll do that.
1: Splendid idea. We're going to the ballet tomorrow. The Marigny, we've got a box.
0: Okay, well, all right. If I can get a seat, I'll be there.
1: I'll arrange it. Now,

0: Listening to me. Bye.
1: Dossier Jevigne, April the 15th, 1973. Paul Jevigne, with whom I was a student and whom I have not seen for many years, came to see me with a preposterous story that his wife from time to time becomes possessed by one of her ancestors. It is my belief that this is a simple case of a wife much younger than her husband deceiving him with a man of her own age. Dossier Jevigne, April the 16th, 1973. Tonight, at the Marigny Theatre, I saw Madeleine Jevigne. A beautiful, sensitive woman. She's unhappy, of course. Paul has worked up this ridiculous story instead of seeing that she's bored to death with him. I cannot do what he asks me, though I've done it 1,000 times before. It seems in bad taste. It never has before.
2: Roger?
1: Yeah?
2: Paul.
1: Oh, hello.
2: Have I woken you?
1: No. I was just making some coffee.
2: I saw you at the theatre last night.
1: Yes.
2: What did you think of her?
1: She's very beautiful.
2: I asked Madeleine what she was doing this afternoon. She said she was going out for a walk. That'll be about 2 o'clock. She lunches early. Did I give you the address? Avenue Kleber?
1: Yes.
2: 76?
1: Yes.
2: Apartment 43?
1: Yes, you did, Paul, but I don't think, really...
2: I'm always worried when I'm not with her. There was something so quiet about her.
1: Yes, Paul, but honestly...
2: Go about it in your own way. I give you a free hand. As soon as you have anything to tell me, give me a ring at the office, or better still, come and see me. All I ask is that Madeleine is kept absolutely in the dark. If she thought she was being watched...
1: Paul, look, don't you think it
2: I
1: would
2: can't
1: be...
2: talk now. I've got a meeting. Do what you can. Goodbye.
1: Dossier Jevigne, April the 17th. I followed Madeleine Jevigne this afternoon. She went to the cemetery at Passy, to the grave of her great-grandmother, Pauline Lajolac. I have no doubt this is a subterfuge for a meeting with somebody. She's an elegant woman, wears a distinctive perfume, violets fresh from the earth. It lingered a long time after she'd hurried away. April the 18th. I again followed Madeleine Jevigne. Her clothes are expensive, well cut. She seems always to wear black and grey, high-heeled shoes. She walked by the Seine and sat looking into the water for 2 hours. It would appear that again she was waiting to meet somebody, but nobody appeared. I don't know why, but I don't want to follow this woman.
3: Oh, can I help you, sir?
1: I'd like to see Monsieur Jevigne.
3: Have you an appointment?
1: Monsieur Jevigne will see me. My card.
3: Oh, just a moment. There's a Monsieur Flavier to see you.
4: Please show him in.
3: You can go in.
1: Thank you.
0: Hello, Roger. Is there something wrong?
1: No. There's nothing wrong. Well, grand officers you've got. Now, I'm not sure I like this modern American style.
0: You've seen Madeleine?
1: Yesterday, she went and sat looking into the river. And the day before, she went to the cemetery at Passy.
0: Passy?
1: To the grave of Pauline Lajolac.
0: You see, Roger, she is obsessed by this dead woman.
1: That's a fine photograph of her.
0: It was taken the year before all this. It's one of my favourites.
5: Hello, yes. Oh, it's you, my dear. I was going to ring you. And the thing is, I've got meetings at the ministry all day. My dear, it is a little difficult now. I'll ring you back as soon as I can. Goodbye. Mademoiselle, how many times have I told you not to put anybody through to me direct?
6: Oh, I'm actually...
5: Modern office equipment is more efficient than the human being these days.

0: Now, you must admit, it's an extraordinary thing to visit the grave of an ancestor who's been dead 80-odd years.
1: Paul, I've been thinking of getting away for a month or two. I've been overworking for some time now.
0: Roger, the responsibilities of a man in my position are sometimes more than I can take. And then to be worried by Madeline. Don't let me down. Not now.
1: All right. I'll carry on with the case for another week or two.
0: Thank you, Roger. You don't know how much I appreciate this.
2: Oh, good afternoon, monsieur.
1: Good afternoon, concierge.
2: I'm sorry if you're wanting a room. We're full. It's the English visitors this time of the year.
1: No. I don't want a room. Here's my card. I'm a lawyer.
2: Oh, yes, monsieur.
1: Yes. The lady who just came in.
2: Madame Javine?
1: Yes, that's right.
2: Well, thank you, monsieur.
1: Not at all. Does Madame Javine visit somebody staying here?
2: No, Madame Javine took a room here.
1: Well, does anybody visit her here?
2: No.
1: Does she receive letters?
2: No.
1: What's the number of her room?
2: She wanted number 19 on the third floor, which looks onto the courtyard. She knew exactly which room she wanted. I thought she must have stayed here some time and I'd forgotten her.
1: I see. Does she keep the room permanently?
2: She has it by the month. At least she took it for 1 month.
0: Yes?
3: Monsieur Flavier to speak to you.
0: Put him through. Yes, Roger? There's nothing wrong.
4: Do you know of any reason why your wife should visit a house in the Rue des Saints-Pères?
0: No. But I do remember my mother-in-law pointing out to me a house in the Rue des Saints-Pères where Pauline Lajalac had lived after she was married. It's a block of flats now.
5: Madame?
6: Yes?
5: How much is my coffee?
6: 2 francs, madame.
5: Where is the nearest post box?
6: It's a little further down the quay, madame. I can post the letter for you.
5: Oh, thank you, but I would rather post it myself.
6: Madame, as one goes further down the quay, the men are not very polite.
5: I would rather post it myself. Thank you for the loan of your pen.
6: Thank you, madame. Good day.
5: Good day.

0: happened?
1: She said they're having a cup of coffee. She asked to borrow a pen.
2: Oh, please, madame, hold my jacket.
1: Yes, monsieur. Yes.
2: Hold on, I'm coming.
1: She sat writing a letter.
0: We've reached her. Hold on, monsieur.
1: Oh, it's not easy for him. She's determined to die.
2: Please, help
1: me
2: get her out.
1: Yes, monsieur.
2: No. No. Don't relax your body, will you? You're going to be all right, madame.
1: She asked me where the postbox was. Here, madame, take my hand. Now, monsieur, you hold her by the waist. Now, madame, try and ease yourself up. You're still alive, madame. You want to thank God and your friend. She just stood on the edge of the quay, tearing up the letter.
2: Madame, will you please help me get her up?
1: Yes.
2: Sonny does it. Up you come. Up. There. You know, you nearly killed me as well. Oh, you are. You're not dead.
1: It doesn't hurt to die.
2: You've been very stupid. Come on. Pull yourself together. Come on, come on. Stand up. Try to walk.
1: You better come inside the bistro.
2: Yes, thank you. Can you manage?
1: Yes, I think so.
2: All right. Carefully then.
1: I'm all right, really. Come in, madame. Oh, monsieur, you better get yourself dried.
2: Yes. You think you can lend us some clothes?
1: I can find something, but they won't be very smart. Madame had better come into my bedroom.
0: Thank you.
2: You can make it a hot drink or something. Milk, cognac, something like that.
1: Yes, monsieur, yes. Come with me, madame.
0: Oh, thank you.
2: Is there anything to get home in? Yeah. Can I get a taxi here?
1: Yes, the telephone's there. There's a number on the wall. They know us. Bistro Vincent.
3: We haven't introduced ourselves.
4: I'm Madame Jevin.
5: I'm a lawyer, Monsieur Flavier.
3: Oh, you're angry with me. I really don't know what happened.
5: I do. You tried to kill yourself.
3: It's not what you think. I wanted to throw myself into the water, but I swear I don't know why.
5: Oh, come along. What about the letter you wrote?
3: It was for my husband.
5: Why did you tear it up?
3: What I was trying to tell him was so extraordinary that I couldn't explain it.
5: But why did you choose the Porte Chaillot?
3: I just found myself walking there. Do you think it is possible to die and then live again in somebody else?
5: There are people who believe in such theories.
3: You think I'm mad?
5: No. No, I don't think that.
3: Where are we going?
5: Well, I should have taken you home, but I would like to talk to you first.
3: I'm not mad, I assure you.
5: This is my sitting room. Afraid it's all in a bit of a mess. I'm not married and much too busy to look after myself properly.
3: I like a little disorder. It makes everything more homely.
5: Oh, excuse me. As a client, I expect, I have no friends. Please, do sit down.
3: Thank you.
5: Hello.
6: Hello. Roger?
5: Oh, hello, Paul.
6: I've been trying to get you for quite a time. I'm worried. I don't know why. Madeline was very quiet this morning. Have you seen her today?
5: Look, I'll phone you later. Well, she went for a walk. Sorry, it's difficult to talk now. But would you tell me one thing quickly? Is there anything you know about this woman, Pauline Lajolac?
6: No. Only that she committed suicide.
5: Hmm.
6: She threw herself into the Seine. It was down the river, the Porte Chaillot.
5: Do you know why she chose that part of the river?
6: No. Nobody knows.
5: I see. Well, thanks for telling me. I must ring off now. I have a client.
6: Goodbye.
5: I'm sorry. Now, would you like some coffee?
3: Yes, please. Can I help?
5: Well, you can come and talk to me. Tell me, do you love your husband?
3: I married him.
5: And is there nobody else in your life?
3: No.
5: And you don't know what made you go down to that part of the Seine?
3: I can't explain it.
5: See. The coffee will only be a few moments.
3: But I can't get rid of the feeling that my past goes a long way back. much further than the memories of the child that was me. I can recall things I've never seen. Often faces, often whole scenes.
5: Yes, well, I think quite a few people will have these impressions one time or another.
3: Oh, impressions, yes, but some of my recollections are so vivid. Every day I have an increasingly strong feeling that my real life lies behind me.
5: Now, you shouldn't talk like that. You must think of your husband.
3: Oh, I do. A great deal.
7: Will you have tea with me tomorrow afternoon?
3: Yes. I should like to talk to somebody.
7: Where would you like to go?
3: Galerie Lafayette. The roof terrace. I go there sometimes. I like to see the people there. They always seem to be enjoying themselves.
5: You painted for a time.
3: Yes, quite seriously.
5: I've never understood art, painting. I wish I could.
3: Music? Do you like music?
5: Oh, yes. I listen a lot. I live alone, you see, so it's wonderful company.
3: You've never married?
5: No.
3: May I ask why? I can't believe it's because nobody has ever wanted to marry you.
5: I've always been rather shy.
3: You will meet somebody and be very happy one day. I know you will.
5: Do you think so?
3: You're a kind person. You deserve happiness.
5: I'd like to see your paintings.
3: I've given it all up. Suddenly, I couldn't find any meaning to it.
5: No, I'd still like to see them.
3: Isn't this a wonderful view? Look. Look down on the street. It all seems so tiny. Up here, I feel a great sense of freedom. Come here, to the edge. Look. Oh, you're so pale. Are you unwell?
5: I've no head for height. Sorry, excuse me, would you? It's all right, it'll pass.
3: I'm sorry. I doubt whether you'd like my paintings. My husband calls them abstracts, but they're dreams, really. Do you dream in colour?
5: No, I don't, no. Everything's grey with me, like a photograph.
3: Dreams are so much more beautiful than reality. But you've hardly told me anything about yourself.
5: My life's been quite ordinary. I should have made more of it.
3: Why didn't you?
5: I've lacked belief in myself. It's as simple as that.
3: I have belief. I don't know what exactly. I didn't have it until recently. The past year, I think.
5: I did have ambition.
3: You're still looking pale.
5: Yes, if you'll excuse me, I think I must go down.
3: Would you like me to call a doctor?
5: No. Once I get down, I'll be all right.
8: Dossier Juvigne, May the 1st. We're meeting every day now. I can talk to her. She listens to me. I've never had any success with women. I've never found the courage. Oh, a prostitute from time to time. But Madeleine Juvigne gives me courage. I'm in love with her. Why did she marry Paul? Oh, Paul said there's always been money in her family.
3: I've walked through the Louvre once before on the arm of a man, but that was long, long ago.
5: Is that just an impression, or is that one of the things you say you can recollect vividly?
3: Just an impression, but I was in love with him. I wasn't married to him. There was a room in the house where I lived where I used to write to him. One day he told me he was going to be married, and I wanted to die.
5: I think we've all felt that there was somebody we've loved and yet have never known.
3: Another of the things I see vividly is a little town. I don't even know whether it is in France, but there are times when I walk through it as if I had always known it. A river runs through the middle. On the right bank there's a Gallic Roman triumphal arch, and if you climb up an avenue of poplar trees, you can see an amphitheatre, and behind it grapevines and a herd of sheep.
5: I know that town. It's Saint, and the river is the Charente.
3: I've often wondered where it was. And there is a little fountain.
5: The fountain of Saint-Estelle.
3: And behind the amphitheatre, a tall church with a very old tower.
5: Saint-Eutrope.
3: I must have lived there once.
5: When you were a child, perhaps?
3: No, in a former existence.
5: Where were you born?
3: In the Ardennes. My father had paper mills there. He had many other business interests, too. But the family originally came from Paris.
5: Did you have any of these recollections or impressions when you were young?
3: No, they began about a year ago. It seemed to me that I wasn't in my own home, that I wasn't living with my husband, but with a stranger. Do you know the feeling of waking up and not knowing where you are?
8: Madeleine, there's a question I've got to ask you. Had you thought of trying to kill yourself before that day, and have you thought about it since?
3: No, neither before that day nor since. But, Roger, I didn't want to kill myself. It was an impulse, drawing me into the unknown.
8: Do you realize that I've come to love you?
3: Yes. Perhaps if we had met at another time...
8: You're not angry with me?
3: I could never be angry with you.
8: Would you like to walk a little? Have a cup of coffee?
3: No, I'm rather tired. I think I shall go home.
8: Oh, you've turned pale. You sound afraid.
3: I'm tired, that's all. I've nothing to be afraid of.
8: Well, I have a little present for you.
3: What is it?
8: Go on, open it.
3: A cigarette lighter. To my Eurydice. Why do you call me Eurydice?
8: Wasn't Orpheus inconsolable when he lost her?
3: Oh, yes. You're right. You must lose me one day, and soon, perhaps. Thank you, Roger.
8: Shall we see each other tomorrow?
3: Yes, of course, my dear.
8: Shall we go into the country for the afternoon?
3: Yes, that would be pleasant.
8: I shall ring you tomorrow.
3: No. Please, you must never telephone me. I rarely answer the phone myself. It could be the housekeeper or even my husband. Sometimes he works on papers at home. I will telephone you.
8: June the 15th. I believe she loves me. I do not know why she should, but I believe that she does. I think it is best we do not see each other again. Not only for my sake, but for her own.
9: Come in, Roger. Please sit down.
8: Thanks. You look tired, Paul.
9: Oh, you've no idea the life I lead. There are times when I'd like to run away from the whole thing.
8: Yes, well, at least you have a beautiful wife.
9: Yes.
8: Paul, I'm not going on with this.
9: My dear fellow.
8: Apart from the fact I've become friendly with your wife, the truth is there's nothing I can do. Your wife does have some affinity with the past, but she's not the only person, and I don't think she will attempt suicide again.
9: Roger, please. Give it another fortnight.
8: Oh,
9: I haven't told you this. It's confidential. But our government contract has been extended for 10 years. They're going to finance the rebuilding of our yards at Le Havre. It means we've got to live there. I shall buy a house. It'll become our permanent home for the next few years.
8: Does Madeleine know?
9: Of course.
8: Well, it will be better for her if she leaves Paris.
9: Yes. I shall be able to spend more time with her. And she will have the new house.
8: Very well, Paul. If it's only for a fortnight.
9: Oh, thank you, Roger. Thank you.
8: By the way, do you know if she's ever been to Saintes?
9: Saintes? No, I'm sure she hasn't.
8: She described it to me exactly as if she'd been there, but not as it is now, as it was years ago.
9: I've never heard her mention Saintes. But her mother mentioned it as a town where their family had connections.
8: Well, could she have seen photographs?
9: Well, anybody might see an old photograph of Paris, Nice, anywhere. That doesn't enable them to describe it, does it? Well, we've never been in that part of the country.
8: Well, what about Pauline Lajolac? Could she have lived there?
9: I don't know.
8: Your wife describes a place which we must presume at some time was known to Pauline Lajolac. And she described it as it was a century ago.
9: I can't explain it.
0: You don't mind me driving?
8: No, but you don't look well. You're very pale.
0: I have a headache. I've had a lot to think about.
8: So why do you want to drive, and so fast?
0: I thought it might clear my head.
8: Your perfume reminds me of violets when it's been raining.
0: It's a perfume like any other.
8: Are you upset about something? Is it because of what I've said about loving you?
0: No, but we mustn't think about it, Roger. It cannot be.
8: I've never seen you wear that necklace before.
0: No, it belonged to my great-grandmother. I'm very fond of it. You don't find amber necklaces today.
3: This is what I like doing, just taking whatever road turns up without thinking.
10: You're driving too fast.
3: Sometimes I wish it was possible to stop thinking altogether.
10: Madeleine, please let's stop. I had decided it was better we shouldn't see each other again.
3: Please don't let's talk about it.
10: But you can't go on living with Paul. You don't love him.
3: I do love him in many ways. And I love you too. If I'd met you and not him... Do you know where we are?
10: No, I don't. But let's stop, please. Look, we might be able to have some coffee. If you slow down, there's a signpost there. San Nicola. Let's stop for a while, please.
3: All right. We'll stop for a while.
10: I like these old country village squares. It's very deserted.
3: They still have a siesta in some of these towns. Saint was like this.
10: Have to wait for summer to open before we can have a coffee.
3: I don't think I like the church. It's a strange mixture. Part Romanesque, part modern. It isn't good.
10: The tower's too tall for the rest of it.
3: I want to go in.
8: It looks... and smells neglected.
3: Stale incense. You should always let fresh air into a church. The smell of dead flowers, too.
8: Oh, there's a notice here.
3: The priest, having to minister to several parishes, is only able to say Mass once a week on Sunday at 11 o'clock.
8: I suppose that's why the place looks so neglected. What are you thinking, Madeleine?
3: If there is a God, why does he cause people to do such terrible things?
8: You've been upset all the afternoon. Now, what is wrong?
3: It's nothing at all.
8: There's the confessional. If there's something worrying you, well, we're taught in a confessional. We can leave all our past behind.
3: I can't confess my sins to a priest. I can only confess them to God.
10: No, look, that's not the door out. That just leads to the tower.
3: Let's have a look.
10: No, Madeleine. Let's drive on somewhere else.
3: It won't take many minutes.
10: Madeleine, don't go up the tower. Madeleine, please, let's drive on. No, Madeleine. I can't.
3: The view up here is quite beautiful and I'm not even halfway.
10: Madeleine, please, don't go any higher.
3: Come on. Every time you go round, the view is more beautiful. Oh. Do come up.
10: Well, I'll try, Madeleine. I'll try.
8: Oh, my God, I can't. I feel sick. I can't climb any higher.
3: Roger, come on. It's so beautiful.
8: It's just like that awful day with Louise.
3: Roger, do hurry.
8: Oh, I must try. I must. Oh, hot. I feel hot. I can feel the perspiration on my hands.
3: Roger.
8: Madeleine, I can't.
3: Roger.
8: I must try. Come on. Yeah. The door to the bell tower itself. Oh, God, I can't look down. I cannot look. It's locked. Madeleine! Madeleine? Madeleine, where are you? Why has she locked the door? Oh, no. Perhaps she... Madeleine! Madeleine! I must stop. There was a turret window at the side of the door. I could climb out. Yes. The ledge is wide enough. It's wide enough to take my feet. God, I cannot look down.
11: It's too easy to slip.
12: Let me go, please, sir.
11: It's my duty, Larish.
12: I'll go. I'll talk to him.
11: Larish, don't. Come back.
12: It's quite easy, sir.
3: Herself from the bell tower.
13: Oh, I'll go for the doctor. Too late for a doctor.
14: What's happened?
15: A suicide.
3: From the bell tower.
14: It could have been an accident.
13: Better send for the police.
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0: I have been one acquainted with the night. I have walked out in rain and back in rain. I have outwalked the furthest city light. I have looked down the saddest city lane. I have passed by the watchman on his beat and dropped my eyes, unwilling to explain. I have stood still and stopped the sound of feet when far away an interrupted cry came over houses from another street, but not to call me back or say goodbye. And further still, at an unearthly height, one luminary clock against the sky proclaimed the time was neither wrong nor right. I have been one acquainted with the night.
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No. No, stay where you are. Do not break the stillness of this moment, for this is a time of mystery, a time when imagination is free and moves forward swiftly, silently. 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

0: Skyscraper Mystery. 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
1: Come on, Sadie. Let's go into this store. I've simply got to get a dress today.
2: Oh, gee, Hazel, I'd love to. Honestly, I'd love to. But I've been out of the office an hour now. My boss will be awful mad if I don't get back.
1: Ah, come on, Sadie. It'll only take me a minute. I hear they got some wonderful finds. Maybe you can pick up something yourself?
2: Well, I do need another dress. I simply haven't a thing to wear. Hazel!
1: Oh, what is it?
2: There's a man pulling from that building.
1: Regional Insurance Company Executive Office. 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I'm sorry, sir. Mr. Sanford is making no appointments today. Yes, sir. I'll be glad to see
3: you. Why BS himself wants to talk to us, Maggie?
4: I haven't the faintest idea, Steve, but it must be important. Otherwise, we wouldn't be called up to the front office like this.
1: Mr. Daly?
3: Oh, yes.
1: Miss West?
4: Yes, that's right.
1: Mr. Sanford will see you now.
3: Come on, Maggie, and keep your fingers crossed.
5: Sit down.
3: Thank you,
4: Mr. Sanford.
5: I've been informed that you two are the best special investigators on the company staff.
3: I've
5: got a special assignment I want you two to work on right away.
3: Yes, Mr. Sanford?
5: I want you to look into these window cleaner accidents. They've cost our company a lot of money in claims already, and we may have to pay much more.
4: Then you think they may not be accidental?
5: I don't know, Miss West. That's what I want you and Mr. Daly here to find out.
4: Steve, I just got your report. No window cleaner has died by accidental fall in over 10 years.
3: Thank you, Maggie. Yeah. And yet 3 of the poor devils hit the pavement in the last 2 weeks.
4: It could be coincidence.
3: It could. Could be something else. Look, Maggie, add this up now. There are only 2 big contract window cleaning companies in town, Intercity and Superba. They're bitter competitors. Between them, they handle all the skyscraper business in town, and the business runs into millions of dollars.
4: Well,
3: doesn't it strike you as peculiar that all the accidents have happened to the Intercity Company, the firm we insure, and none to Superba?
4: I don't know. That could be coincidence, too.
3: Yeah, that's just it. Case is full of coincidences, too full.
4: What are we going to do about it?
3: I think we ought to drop down to the Intercity Company and have a little talk with a man in charge.
6: You understand, Mr. Daly, Miss West. I'm just the superintendent of Intercity Company. The firm is actually owned by hundreds of stockholders and operated by a board of directors.
3: I see. Do you mind if we ask you a few questions, Mr. Cooper?
6: Not at all. I'll do anything. Anything if it'll help stop these terrible accidents.
4: Then you think they were accidents?
6: I'm afraid they were, Miss West. I don't understand why they happened, but they couldn't have been anything else.
3: Why do you say that, Mr. Cooper?
6: Well, when the men fell from the windows, they were wearing their safety belts, and they were in perfect condition.
4: Yes, that's right. That's what the police report said.
3: Oh, what about the bolts on the sides of the windows where the cleaners hook in their belts?
6: They hadn't been tampered with. They were in perfect shape.
3: Then you think your man plunged to their death just through carelessness?
6: I don't like to admit it, Mr. Daly, but I can't see what else it could have been.
3: But aren't you a man trained to be careful?
6: Yes, they're trained to be very careful. They have to be. That's what I don't understand. These 3 men were old-timers with the Intercity Company. I knew them all well. Knew their wives and their families, too. It hit me pretty hard personally, Mr. Daly. They were friends of mine.
3: Oh, of course, I can understand that.
4: Well, how have these accidents affected the company's business, Mr. Cooper?
6: We're taking a beating, Miss West. We've lost 2 big contracts to Superba already, and we may lose a 3rd. If that one goes over to our competitor, well, I don't see how we can stay in business. You see, the skyscraper people in town don't like all that unfavorable publicity.
3: Yes, I read that the exchange building and Midtown Towers went over to Superba.
6: That's only one of our troubles, Mr. Daly. We're losing men to Superba, too. We can't hire any more.
3: What do you mean?
6: The window cleaners think our company is jinxed. They're very superstitious. We're having all kinds of trouble hanging on to them. Of course, you insurance people are in on the picture now, too. Oh, not that I blame you.
4: Well, we're just trying to get to the bottom of these tragedies.
6: Of course. All of us would like to. I've been in this business 20 years, and I've never seen a mess like this. If this keeps up, we'll have to sell out the Superba for a song. They've got our backs to the wall now. Excuse me, please. Hello? Oh, yes, Mr. Bates. Yes. Yes, I'll be right down. More bad news.
7: What is it?
6: The board of directors is holding a special meeting, and they want me to appear. It looks as though they're going to put me on the carpet. I'll be lucky if I have a job when I come out.
4: Good luck, Mr. Cooper.
6: Thanks, Miss West. Oh, if there was only something I could tell them. If there was only something I could do to straighten out this mess. Taxi! Hey, taxi!
4: Where are we going now, Steve? Back to the office?
6: No, Maggie. Taxi!
8: Where to, mister?
9: The corner of 4th and River Street, driver.
8: Okay.
4: Corner of 4th and River? What's there, Steve?
9: The Superba Company, Maggie.

0: Mr. Carney, we'll see you now.
1: Oh, thank you.
2: Thank you.
3: You asked for a minute of my time. That's all I can spare. What is it?
1: Mr. Carney, my name is Daly, and this is Miss West.
3: If you're a salesman, you're supposed to see our purchasing agent.
0: We're not salesmen, Mr. Carney.
3: Well, what is it? Speak up. I'm a busy man.
1: We represent the regional insurance company.
3: Insurance? So you're agents. When will you fellas learn to stop pestering me? I'm not in the market for any more insurance. That's final. Now get out.
1: Just a minute, Mr. Carney. You may own the Superba company, but you can't talk to me like
0: just
1: that.
0: Just a minute. Mr. Carney, we're not insurance agents. We're investigators.
3: Well, what do you want of me?
1: It concerns the little matter of those intercity company window cleaners suddenly dropping from skyscraper.
3: I see. Well, why come here to Superba? Our window cleaners aren't suffering any accidents. Why don't you go to see the intercity people?
0: We've already been there.
3: That still doesn't explain why you came to see me.
1: We don't quite understand, Mr. Carney, why their men are having all the accidents and not yours.
3: Look here, Daly, what are you implying?
1: Why, nothing, Mr. Carney.
0: We just thought that you might have an idea.
3: I haven't any idea. I run my own business, the Superba company. What's going on at intercity doesn't concern me, and I'm not interested. Is that clear?
1: It's clear enough, but we've heard that you may be interested in the intercity company very shortly.
3: What do you mean?
0: Well, it's common knowledge that the intercity people have lost several contracts to you. If they lose a few more, they may be forced to sell out to you.
3: I'm not in the habit of discussing my business with anybody. I haven't any information to give you, and I wouldn't if I could. Now get out. I'm a busy man.
0: Phew, just a nice, sweet, lovable man, this Mr. Carney.
1: Yes, isn't he? We certainly didn't get very far with him, Maggie.
0: In fact, we haven't gotten very far anywhere. Steve, what are we going to say to the boss?
1: I don't know. Looks like we're licked. We just haven't got a lead to go on.
0: But we just can't go into the boss, to Mr. Stanford, and tell him the only reason we found for the accidents was carelessness. Why, he'd fire us.
1: Yes, I guess he would. But, Maggie, what other reason could there be? The men slip and fall, their equipment checks okay, the police put every one of them down as accidental death. Who are we to say no? Still.
0: Still what?
1: Well, I just can't get over those statistics. No window cleaner falls in 10 years. Then in 2 weeks, 3 of them drop. And all with the Intercity Company, too.
0: Oh, it must be coincidence.
1: Yes, maybe. Well, maybe you're right.
4: Here's the regional insurance building, mister.
1: Huh? Oh, okay, driver. Here you are. Keep the change.
4: Thanks.
0: Well, Steve, I suppose we might as well report to the front office.
1: Yes.
0: Steve!
1: What is it?
0: Up there, that window in our old building. A man!
4: Hey, look out!
1: Max, right through the awning and onto the sidewalk.
0: Oh, horrible.
5: Hey, it's another window cleaner. Hey.
1: All right, Maggie. All right. Pull yourself together, Maggie. We've got work to do.
0: Steve,
1: come on. We're going up into our building and find the office that poor devil dropped from.

0: So you know the office this window cleaner dropped from, Harrison?
1: Yes, Mr. Daly. I passed by it not 5 minutes ago and saw him doing the window.
2: This is the 32nd story. Oh, the poor fellow never had a chance.
0: I'll say you didn't. Oh, did you find out anything by talking to the elevator boys, Maggie?
2: No. None of them delivered anybody in this floor or picked anybody up in the last 5 minutes.
1: You see, Mr. Daly, there hasn't been any business done on this floor in the past month. The whole bookkeeping department used to be here, but they moved it down 2 floors. Oh, here's the office.
0: Hey. Maggie.
2: Yes?
0: Notice a faint odor in here, the odor of some chemical?
2: Oh, yes. That's funny. It's kind of a hospital smell.
1: I'd say it was some kind of cleaning antiseptic, Miss West. You see, the scrub women were in here a half hour ago.
2: Oh, I see. Well, then it must have been the soap or cleaning solution they use. Anyway, it's not familiar to me. Oh, Steve, look. Why, there's the window washer's pail and sponge on the windowsill just as he left it.
0: Yes. Hey, wait a minute. That's funny.
2: What's funny?
0: The pail's on the outside sill of the window.
2: What of it?
0: Well, look at the window, Maggie. It's already been washed on the outside. The man was working on the inside when he was interrupted. He must have been.
1: Good heavens, Mr. Daly. Then how could he fall out?
0: It's just what I'd like to know. The fact that it took place in an empty office is interesting, too. Just the place for a nice, quiet... Maggie.
2: Yes, Steve?
0: I want you to do a little research for me in a hurry.
2: What?
0: Check back on every accident of this kind that's happened. Find out which offices these poor devils fell from. Then call me the moment you're through.
2: But, Steve, what?
0: That's just a hunch I've got, Maggie. But if it's true...
2: Okay, Steve, I'm on my way.
0: Hello?
3: Steve, this is Maggie. I think I've got something.
0: Yes?
3: Every one of those accidents took place from the window of an empty office.
0: Just what I thought.
3: What, Steve?
0: Murder, Maggie. Murder.

0: Steve Daly and Maggie West, special investigators for the Regional Insurance Company, have been sent out to determine the cause of a series of mysterious accidents which have taken place among the skyscrapers of the city. In the short space of 2 weeks, 4 window cleaners have plunged to their deaths. Now the 2 investigators have discovered that the men did not plunge far down into the street by accident, but were murdered. From that point on, they hit a blind wall.
1: Well, here we are again, Maggie. Look, we know these men were murdered. The window in our building and the fact that all the offices from which these window washers fell were empty proves that.
2: Yes. Naturally, the killer would pick a time when the cleaners were working in empty offices. We knew he wouldn't be disturbed. Oh, gee, I wonder who he is, Steve.
1: Well, if we knew that, we'd know everything. At least the motive seems to be a simple one, to ruin our client, the Intercity Company.
2: Mm-hmm. And incidentally, to ruin us. We're paying out claims in 4 of these accidents now. The boss is raving.
1: Yes, I know. He wants results.
2: And quick. But good heavens, Steve, we can't watch every skyscraper in the city.
1: Of course we can't, Maggie. Be like looking for a needle in a haystack. Now, as I see it, we've got only one chance.
2: What's that?
1: Did you ever hear the old saying, if the mountain doesn't come to Muhammad, then Muhammad must go to the mountain?
2: Mm-hmm. But I don't see where it applies here. What do you mean, Steve?
1: I mean that I'm going to ask Cooper at the Intercity Company for a job, washing windows.
2: What?
1: Yes. If I can't find this skyscraper killer, maybe he'll look me up.
2: Oh, now, Steve, for heaven's sake, you must be out of your mind.
1: Maybe. It might work.
2: But you don't know the first thing about window cleaning.
1: Well, I could learn. It doesn't look very complicated.
2: Oh, now, listen, Steve, I won't let you do it. Sticking your neck out like that, why, it's... Well, it's perfectly ridiculous. What isn't only the chance you'd be taking running into the murderer, it's the idea of working 30 and 40 stories above the street.
1: Don't worry, Maggie. High places don't bother me. Why, I used to be a champion high diver when I was a kid.
3: Daly, I can't give you a job with my outfit. This idea of yours, well, it's fantastic.
1: Perhaps, Cooper, but it might work. And it's our only chance.
3: But you've never had any experience.
1: Oh, now, how long does it take a green man to break into this business?
3: Well, a couple of weeks. But it isn't the work itself. It's the idea of being careful.
1: Now, don't you worry about that, Cooper. I'll be careful, believe me. Taking a nosedive from a skyscraper into a hard street isn't exactly my idea of a nice way to leave this mortal coil.
3: You'd be running a dangerous risk. Not just from the work alone, but if, as you say, there's a killer running around loose.
1: Well, your own men are running the same risk every day.
3: Yes, I know.
1: All right, then. How about that job?
3: Okay, Daly, I'll give you the job. But it's against my better judgment. I just want to say that you've got plenty of courage to stick your neck out like this. I admire you for it.
1: Thanks. Who's the man I report to, Cooper?
3: Oh, Joe Lane, our crew boss. I'll phone him to put you on. Report to him here at 8 tomorrow.
1: Fine. And, I wouldn't tell him who I am. As far as Lane is concerned, I'm just an unemployed looking for a job as a window cleaner.
3: All right. There's only one thing I'm asking you to do, Daly.
1: Yes? What's that?
3: Be careful. Be very careful.
1: Morning. Are you Joe Lane?
4: Yep.
1: Oh, my name's Daly, Steve Daly.
4: Oh, yeah, the boss told me about you. So you want to be a window cleaner, huh?
1: Well, yes, I could use the job.
4: Well, you don't look like a man that can do hard work. The window washing's hard work, Daly.
1: I'm not afraid of it.
4: You know, I hear they're hiring laborers to work on that new subway. Maybe you'd like that kind of work better, huh?
1: No, I like it out in the open air.
4: Look, bud, I'm just trying to tip you off to something.
1: Tip me off? To what?
4: It ain't healthy to work for this outfit. We're in a city right now. We've had quite a few accidents.
1: Well, I suppose accidents will happen.
4: Okay, suit yourself. You want to work for us, we can use you. I'll break you in on the ground floor windows first, and then you work upward. You're as green as they come, but I haven't any choice. I'm just telling you one thing.
1: Yes? What's that?
4: Be careful.
1: Yes, Maggie?
2: You hardly touched your food.
1: Oh, I know. I'm too tired, I guess. Now, I've been using a lot of muscles that never belonged to me.
5: By the way, young lady, you've hardly touched your foot either.
2: I'm too scared.
5: Scared? About what?
2: About you? I haven't had a good night's sleep in the 3 weeks you've been working for InterCity.
5: Oh, now, wait a minute, Maggie.
2: And last night I had a terrible dream. I dreamed that you were a human fly.
5: A what?
2: A human fly. You were climbing up the wall of a new skyscraper, 100 stories high, and there was one little window at the top you had to clean before you quit. Well, it looked like a little evil eye shining down at you, mocking you. Well, there you were, climbing up the side of that blank wall, and you'd almost reached the little window when you started to slide back down. You slid further and further, and then suddenly you couldn't hang on anymore and fell into thin air.
5: Oh, that's a great place to stop. What happened then?
2: I don't know. I woke up while you were still falling down.
5: Oh,
2: Steve, why don't you quit? Nothing's happened to you. Let's keep it that way.
5: No, nothing's happened to me, but we've got one result anyway.
2: What's that?
5: There hasn't been an accident in 3 weeks.
2: Oh, then you think the killer's lying low?
5: Yes, but only for the time being. I'm quite sure he'll strike again.
2: Mm-hmm, and you may be just the one he's looking for.
5: Well, if he's interested, he'll find me on the 40th floor of the Syndicate building tomorrow.

0: Well, that's the outside. Now for the inside of this window.
1: Don't turn around, Daly. Keep facing that window.
0: So, you're the man I've been looking for.
1: Not exactly. You're the man I've been looking for. No, keep your hands up or I'll drill you with this gun.
0: I see you picked a nice empty office where you wouldn't be interrupted.
1: Naturally, my friend. Naturally.
0: What are you going to do now?
1: Don't you know, Daly? You're going for a ride. A one-way ride.
0: You'll never get away with this, Cooper.
1: Oh, so you recognize my voice.
0: You'll never get away with it. They'll get you sooner or later.
1: Oh, no, my friend, I disagree. When you have slipped and fallen to the street below, the police will call it an accident. They always do. You see, your body will be so crushed that they will... No one will think otherwise. After all, we're 40 stories up. That's pretty high.
0: Why are you doing this, Cooper? Why are you undermining and ruining your own company?
1: Well, I see no harm in telling you, Daly. I'm quite sure it won't get any farther. You see, Intercity will have to sell out the Superba for a song. And then I'll get a dividend from Superba for my work. Yes, sir, quite a dividend.
0: So Carney of the Superba is paying you for these killings, huh?
1: Killings? Oh, that's such a crude word, Mr. Daly. You mean, accidents. However, this is no time to talk. Work be done. I have a new cleaning fluid here in this little bottle. I'm going to demonstrate it to you.
0: Chloroform, huh?
1: You're very clever, Daly.
0: You called your man inside the office on the pretext of demonstrating a new window cleaning fluid. Then you knocked him out with the chloroform and dumped the poor devils out of the window. And you knew that even if there were a coroner's inquest, nothing would come of it. Because chloroform is almost impossible to detect in an autopsy.
1: You're too clever, Mr. Daly, much too clever. Naturally, I knew you'd never fall for a pretext like that. That's why I brought this gun, just to be sure. I wouldn't turn around if I were you. You feel no pain. You're just like going to sleep.
2: My eyes! My eyes! Try to blind me with that sponge, will you?
0: You missed, Cooper! There goes your gun. Now, it's either you or me.
2: I can't see you, but I can hear you, Daly. Once I get my hands on you...
0: Cooper! Look out! The window!
2: I strangle you to death, Daly!
0: Cooper!

0: Well, Steve, they caught Connie at the airport. He booked passage for the West, trying to make a getaway.
1: Well, that seems to tie it all up, Maggie.
0: Especially where Cooper was concerned. When a person falls 40 stories to the street, well, there wasn't any doubt. You know, there's one thing I don't understand, though. Cooper was walking up to you with a gun and a cloth soaked in chloroform, isn't that right?
1: That's right.
0: Well, then how did you manage to turn around and close with him before he could fire that gun?
1: Well, you see, Maggie, I was facing the window and I saw his reflection in the glass. My hands were up and the sponge was in my right hand. It was soaked with soapy water and ammonia.
0: Ammonia?
1: Yes. Well, when I saw Cooper coming at me from behind, I had to take a long chance. He was about 3 feet away from me when I flipped the sponge backward. Luckily, it caught him square in the face and blinded him temporarily. And the rest you know. Mm-hmm. Hello? Yes. We'll be right up.
0: Who is that?
1: The boss, B.S. Sanford, probably wants us to start on another investigation.
0: Well, if he does, I hope it's in a nice deep subway this time.

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For mystery is a strange companion, a living memory in the haunting hour.

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1: Hey, get that name right, my confused friend. 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It's early evening, and we find our old friend Sheriff Ebenezer Williams ringing the doorbell of Nick and Nora Charles' apartment.
2: Nicky, darling, I didn't expect... Oh, Eb Williams.
3: Howdy, Nori.
2: Eb, darling, come in.
3: Well...
2: Where's Essie?
3: Oh, she's coming on a later train. Don't let Essie hear you call me darling.
2: Everybody's a darling tonight, Eb. This is going to be the most wonderful anniversary Nicky and I ever had. If he remembers about it, the big goon.
3: Well, did he forget?
2: He didn't mention a word about it all day.
3: Oh, well, I reckon he's trying to tease you.
2: You look lovely, Eb.
3: Yeah, I got on my best bib and tucker. I save these clothes for funerals and weddings. You look mighty spruce yourself, Nori.
2: Do you really think so, Eb? I got this evening gown especially for tonight.
3: Yeah?
2: Do you like it?
3: You seem to fill it out fine.
2: Oh, that must be Nicky now. Eb, don't you remind him that this is our anniversary. I want to see if he forgot.
3: What'll you do if he has?
2: Well, I can't make up my mind. Shall I blow his brains out or slit his throat?
3: Oh, slit his throat. Because if you try to blow his brains out, you might miss the target. It being so small, you know.
2: Nicky, darling.
4: Hello, baby.
2: Didn't you forget something, dear?
4: No, darling. Here's the half pound of butter you asked me to bring home.
2: Oh.
4: When I promised the grocer I'd marry his daughter, he let me have it. Oh, hello, Ed.
3: Howdy, Nick.
4: Well, awfully nice to see you again. What brought you to town?
3: Steam cars.
4: Oh, I thought there was something up.
3: Well, there is.
4: What?
3: Oh, I come in to see a fellow's throat slit.
4: Oh, whose?
3: Friend of mine.
4: Oh, well, Laura and I...

0: Haven't seen an interesting throat slitting in a long time. Can we come along?
1: Yes, be glad to have you.
0: Say, Nora, what are you all dressed up for? And Ev, you're all dolled up, too. Why?
1: For the funeral of the fellow that's going to get his throat slit.
0: Oh, well, I guess I better change. I'll see you in a minute.
2: Oh. Oh, Ev, he completely forgot.
1: Oh, I don't think so. See if that package really has got butter into it.
2: Oh, I didn't think of that. Oh, Ev.
1: Huh?
2: It is butter.
1: Well, what you crying for? Butter has its points.
2: Oh, that big groom. He'll see if I'll ever marry him again. Oh, why do I love a husband I hate so much? Oh, just a minute.
3: Oh, Mrs. Charles?
2: Yes.
3: I'm Mr. Squiller of Squiller Incorporated. Oh. Flowers for the dead, dying, and married. Where shall I put this?
2: Oh, the flowers. Over there.
3: Very well.
2: Do you have a cold?
3: No, I'm allergic to blossoms. Miss Charles.
2: Yes.
3: May I extend my deepest and heartfelt condolences on this occasion?
2: Oh, well, thank you. What did you say?
3: I saw you crying when I came in. Perhaps he's happier in another world.
2: Mm-hmm.
3: Who can tell? My deepest sympathies, madam. My heart bleeds for you. You'll get my bill in the morning. Goodbye.
1: Allergy in a country churchyard. Look at that bunch of posies he sent.
2: Wonder if I'm celebrating an anniversary or winning a horse race. Let's see what the ribbon says. Oh!
0: Hey, darling, how do you like the flowers? Aren't they lovely?
2: Beautiful, dear. I'm just mad about the inscription. Rest in peace.
0: Huh?
2: So appropriate for an anniversary.
0: What are you talking about?
1: At their ribbon, Nick. Couldn't they get you one that said success?
0: Yeah, let me see. Lilies. This is a funeral bower. Where are the jewels?
2: What jewels, dear?
0: I bought a necklace and told him to send it with the flowers.
2: You expect me to believe that?
0: But I did.
2: You forgot our anniversary entirely.
0: Oh, darling, don't you see? I did send you flowers.
2: They were delivered here by mistake.
0: But I bought a gift for you, too.
2: You're just making that up. You don't love me anymore.
0: But I do love you.
2: You hear that, Abby? He's shouting at me now.
0: Oh, I'm going back to the flower shop and find out what happened.
2: You mean you're running out to buy me something? Oh, I know all your little tricks.
0: All right. You can come along. And you can come, too, Ev, as a witness.
2: Maybe that funeral wreath isn't so inappropriate for our wrecked marriage. Rest in peace. Oh, Ev.
3: Oh, please, don't scream at me so. I can't bear it, Mr. Charles. It drives me mad.
1: Zun died.
0: Oh, look, Mr. Squiller, all I want to know is who got the necklace I left with you.
2: If he left any necklace.
1: Which I'm beginning to doubt.
3: Don't confuse me so, please. I'm suffering acutely from allergies. I'm sneezing my brains out. I hardly know what I'm doing anymore.
0: All right, look, I'll make it simple. I got a funeral wreath. Now, you must have delivered my flowers and the jewelry to somebody else.
3: Do you suppose that's what I did?
0: Yes, I do. Probably you sent it to the person who was supposed to get the funeral wreath.
3: Why, of course, I remember now. How perfectly idiotic of me.
0: Yes, well, where did you send my jewels and the flowers?
3: Let me see. Now, oh, here's the card. Mrs. Gwen Gray Gilroy, 1408 East 86th Street.
2: Gwen Gray Gilroy? Nicky, isn't she that showgirl who threatened to commit suicide when you married me?
0: Which one do you mean, dear?
2: The one you nicknamed Strikeout, because she had so many curves. She called you Sugar Man.
0: Oh, I'm sure it's not the same person.
2: She married a millionaire named Gilroy. I read it in the papers. Nick, have you been sending her flowers and jewelry?
0: Oh, look, what am I getting into here? Nora, this is just a simple mix-up. Probably due to Mr. Squiller's allergy.
3: I'm so sorry all this happened. My nose is just driving me crazy.
1: Why don't you quit the flower business if you're allergic to flowers?
3: Well, how can I quit when I'm losing money? It's a vicious circle, starting from my nose and ending with my bank account. Believe me, when I think of my troubles, I could weep.
2: Oh, come, Nicky. We're going to Mrs. Gilroy's. And if what I suspect is true, you're going to be dead before morning.
3: Oh, will he really, Mrs. Charles?
1: Yeah, you can depend upon it, Mr. Squiller.
3: In that case, remember where to buy your flowers for the funeral, Mrs. Charles.
4: Just a moment. Sugar Man.
0: Oh, strike out.
2: So, it is her.
4: Sugar Man, you found out about poor Virgil dying and you came back to me.
0: No, not exactly strike out. This is my wife, Nora.
4: Oh, how do you do?
5: Not as well as you seem to be doing.
0: And this is my friend, Sheriff Ebenezer Williams.
1: Howdy, straight out. Does that coffin contain the remains of your late spouse?
4: Yes.
0: Now, look, Gwen, there's been a kind of mix-up. Did Mr. Squiller deliver some flowers to you?
2: Yes, Nicky, they're at the head of the casket. Why?
0: Was there a package with them?
2: I don't know. I wasn't here when they arrived.
1: Let's take a look, Nick. Maybe it's with the flowers.
0: Yes, come on.
4: How did he work out as a husband, Nora?
2: Not badly.
1: Don't seem to be here, Nick.
0: I'll open the casket, Ed. Maybe that idiotic florist put it in there.
1: Maybe he was playing treasure hunter.
0: Say, look. The casket's empty.
1: Godfrey, nobody home.
2: What are you talking about?
0: Strikeout, your husband's body isn't here. The casket's empty.
4: Virgil gone? Say, that jerk can't...

0: Too bad Nick didn't send that package by post.
1: Toasties, Ted?
0: Huh?
1: Whenever you say post, follow up quick with Toasties. Post Toasties. You know, delicious, crisper cornflakes.
0: Oh, yeah, but I'm talking about a package.
1: Large or small. You know, Ted, Post Toasties come in different size packages.
0: Well, sure they do. And my friend, when you always buy the largest package instead of the smallest size, you save up to 17 cents on every dollar spent for Post Toasties. 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
1: Hey, did you say basic seven?
0: Mm-mm. 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Mm-hmm. Post Toasties are a swell source of quick energy with whole grain nourishment, including iron, niacin, vitamin B1.
1: Well, what do you know? I've been eating Post Toasties just because they taste so good.
0: Will you keep right on, my friend? Enjoy that good ripe corn flavor, that toasty crispness, that valuable whole grain nourishment. Mm-hmm. Enjoy Post Toasties. A delicious, nourishing, crisper, basic seven food, Post Toasties.

0: back to tonight's adventure of the Thin Man. Mrs. Gwen Gray Gilroy, known to Nick and Nora as Strikeout, has just found that her husband's body is not in the coffin. We heard her say...
1: Virgil gone? Say, that jerk can't do this to me.
2: Maybe he stole the necklace and beat it.
1: He couldn't. He was dead.
3: Are you sure of that, Gwen?
1: Sure, certainly. I saw him croak with my own eyes.
4: Well, somebody stole that necklace.
1: Somebody stole my husband's body.
2: I reckon there's a crook around here, by Godfrey.
4: Well, come on, Eb. We're going to turn this place inside out. I'm sure it's... Say, here's the body.
1: Where?
4: Behind the sofa.
3: You must have misplaced it, Strikeout.
1: Well, how did it get there?
2: I reckon he was just hiding to scare us. Say, Strikeout, is that a picture of the deceased?
1: Yes. And he didn't die of disease. Heart attack, the doctor said.
2: Looky, Nick. That there ain't a picture of the corpse.
1: Let me see. Oh.
4: Gwen, is that Virgil?
1: No, it's somebody else.
3: Where'd you get him, Gwen?
1: I don't know. Oh, this is awful.
4: Hey, wait a minute. I found something here.
2: What is it, Nick? Another cadaver?
4: No. It's a bill from the Luxury Deluxe Hotel in this fellow's pocket. $1.25 for a week's board.
2: Reasonable.
4: Yes, this hotel's down in the Bowery.
1: Sugar man, won't you find poor Virgil's body for me? The funeral's all arranged and I have a lovely black dress already.
3: Never mind about that body, Nick. You'd better find that necklace, if there was one stolen.
2: Nick, do you think the same crook that stole the body stole the necklace?
4: You've got something there, Eb. We're going to the Luxury Deluxe Hotel right now.
1: Oh, this is awful. This is terrible.
2: No. Don't take it too hard, Strikeout. Your husband had to go sometime.
1: That's not why I'm crying. Suppose Virgil is alive. I won't collect a penny. Oh, he's just got to be dead.
5: Good evening, fans. Welcome to the Luxury Deluxe Hotel. No opium smoking and no murder allowed.
3: Oh, a respectable joint.
2: I thought we was coming to one of these here low dives. Awful disappointing.
5: Well, fans, would you like a room with a window or just a room?
4: Not exactly. You see...
5: Here, my friend.
4: Where'd you get my watch?
5: Oh, that's just to show how honest we are. Don't you recognize me, Nicky?
4: Oh, Dippy Danny, the pickpocket. What are you doing here?
5: Well, I decided to go straight for the duration. My contribution to the war effort.
4: Danny, this is my wife, Nora.
3: How do you do? Are you a very experienced pickpocket, Mr. Dippy?
5: Nora, I've had me hands in some of the most well-greased pockets in this country. Here's your change, please.
3: Oh, thank you.
4: And this is my old friend, Eb Williams.
2: Howdy, Dippy.
5: Hello, son. Here's your wallet.
2: Mr. Dippy looks... Godfrey, how do you do it?
5: I'll show you later if you want to know. Hey. What you got in that sheet over your shoulder, son?
4: All right, Eb. Put him down there and uncover him.
2: Okie, baby dokie. Easy does it.
4: You recognize him, Danny?
5: Kind of stiff, huh? Yeah, I know him.
4: Who is he?
5: Fellow named Joe Jones. Died here 3 days ago.
3: We found him in a swanky apartment uptown. How'd he get there?
5: Well, it's kind of a queer story. A dame come in and wanted the dead body.
4: What?
5: Yeah. She wanted to rent one. I told her I had one, so I rented them to her for $2.
2: Is renting bodies part of your regular line of business here?
5: No, but I don't mind picking up a little spare change now and then. A fella needs it, you know, what with taxes.
4: Yeah, sure. What else do you know about this woman?
5: Well, she rented a room here. It's right down the hall. You want to see it?
4: Yes, I certainly do. What's her name?
5: Mrs. John Smith, she says. You think she was lying, Nick?
3: What does she look like?
5: I couldn't see. She was wearing a black veil. Here's the room.
3: Oh, it looks like an ideal honeymoon suite for a couple of zombies. Oh, look, Nick.
2: Well, say, what do you know? That's the body of Strikeout's husband.
4: Yes, and he's been struck out, all right. But good. Here, look at the eyes, Eb. He's been poisoned.
2: Murdered, by Godfrey.
1: I knew it. Can't we ever have an anniversary without a murder?
4: Nora, you and Eb go home. There's some checking up I want to do. I'll be there in an hour.
3: All right, Nick. I'll be glad to get out of this terrible place.
5: Wait a minute. Did you say he was poisoned, Nick?
4: Yes, Danny. Why?
5: He should have known better. It's against the rules of the hotel.
4: The only way we'll find out who stole that necklace is by solving this murder. I'd like to have a nice, cozy talk with Strikeout.
3: Oh, no, you don't. Not on my wedding anniversary.
4: But Clem, you think you can find out what I want to know from Strikeout?
2: Sure thing. You know how I handle women, Nick.
4: All right, Eb. You get her to tell you everything she can about Bart and Bellows.
2: Yeah?
4: She's been seen around with him. Find out if she's got a black veil and find out just what happened when her husband died.
2: All right, I'll go right now.
4: And be careful, Eb. Strikeout can be dangerous when she's cornered.
2: I'll keep her away from corners then. See you later, Nick.
4: Bye.
3: Who are you calling, Nick?
4: Bart and Bellows, baby.
3: Oh.
4: Oh, are you Mr. Bellows' maid?
6: Yeah.
4: Are you happy working for Mr. Bellows?
6: Well, I don't know. Why?
4: Well, my name's Nick Charles. And maybe I can offer you a better job. Do you like it there?
6: Well, Mr. Bellows ain't married, so we don't have a wife who'll let me wear a fur coat like in the last job I had.
4: Oh, but... Well, my wife would let you wear hers.
6: Can I speak to your wife?
4: Why, sure. Get her to quit her job right now. Not only is it necessary, but we can also get a maid.
3: Oh. Hello?
6: Your husband says I can wear your fur coat if I work for you.
3: Well, of course.
6: What kind of a coat have you got?
3: Persian lamb.
6: Oh, Persian lamb. I can get lots of jobs with a Persian lamb coat.
3: Oh, but I also have a mink coat.
6: Oh, mink? Uh-huh. That's more like it. How much will you pay?
3: Well, how much do you get?
6: $30 a week.
3: I'll give you 40.
6: Two nights off a week, and can I use the telephone when I want?
3: Yes.
6: Also, can I have my boyfriend in Saturday night?
3: Yes, of course.
6: That's the kind of a job I want.
3: Then you must quit right now and come over here. The address is 409 Park Drive.
6: Okay, I'll be there right away.
3: I hope you don't think it's odd, my stealing you from Mr. Bellows over the phone this way.
6: Oh, no. That's how he got me. It's wonderful being a maid these days, Mrs. Charles. Goodbye.
3: Goodbye. Well, you've got a maid. So now what?
4: So now, Nora, you're going to find out a few things about Bart and Bellows for me. You are going to be a Swedish maid applying for a job.
3: Oh, you mean a vain girl who's scrubbed, clean like anything, by Jumpen Kimony? Good evening. Are you Mr. Bellows?
7: Yes.
3: Eben, expert Swedish maid, cook, housekeeper, nurse, a laundress, and dishwasher. I have used quit a job and told my madam to go to... maybe you have a job for me?
7: Do I have a job for you? Come right in. You were sent from heaven.
3: No, I come from Brooklyn.
7: I mean, my maid just quit. I need someone to take care of my house. I'll pay you anything you want.
3: Oh... Is that picture of your wife?
7: Well, no, not exactly.
3: This beautiful woman, she writes, Sue Barton, the one and only in my life, all my love, Gwen. If she's not your wife, why does she love you?
7: Well, she's a kind of a friend of mine. I'm not married.
3: Oh, not married? I am not married, too.
7: Well, I hope you'll like this job. I'll do anything you want to make you happy.
3: Will you marry me?
7: Well, no.
3: But... go home.
7: No, please. I'll be nice to you. That won't be hard. You're very pretty.
3: You think so?
7: Ah.
3: Ah. Stay. Ah, look at this drawer. So messy. Full of old letters.
7: What are you doing there?
3: I must see if you'll pay your bill. I don't work for a man who does not pay his bill. Ah, here is interesting letter. Dearest Barton, I don't think poor Virgil can live very much longer. The old goat is due to kick the bucket soon, and we can get married.
7: Yeah, give me that.
3: It is from that Gwen. So you want to marry her?
7: Well, that's none of your business.
3: Where I work, everything is my business. Aha. You have a little bottle here, a little bottle of pills. I wonder what they are.
7: Here, don't open that.
3: Take your hands off me or I smack your face. Here is your bottle of pills. I don't think they would be so good for me anyway.
7: I think you'd better leave. I'm afraid I can't use
3: them. Leave?
7: It.
3: You bet by Jiminy, I leave. They will not work such filthy place. Look at these dishes. Dirty.
7: Get out of here.
3: Aha, you insult me. Hey, Critch, look at this bath. Filthy. Ye are a thief. Good night.

0: Bobby, are you sure he was poisoned?
1: Yeah. Now, you better tell me all you know about it, Strikeout. This is murder. You can go to jail for that, by Godfrey.
0: Have you told the police yet?
1: No.
0: Don't tell them, Abby. I'm sure they'll suspect me. You will be a nice little boy and not mention a word about it.
1: Well, it ain't easy to keep a thing like this secret.
0: I know, but won't you do this for poor little me?
1: If you kept the thing like... Didn't you misplace your arm, Strikeout?
0: Oh, don't misunderstand, Abby. I'm just holding you because I'm frightened. You're just like my daddy. You know what he used to do when I was frightened?
1: Don't knock my derby off. What?
0: He used to hold me in his arms like this and then kiss me like this.
1: Your daddy done that?
0: Mm-hmm.
1: Sweet papa.
0: You're sweet too, Abby. You won't call the police. Will you, Daddy?
1: Well, I reckon I'll think about it. Where's your clothes closet, Strikeout?
0: There. Why?
1: I just wanted to take a look. You wear this black veil very much?
0: What do you want with that veil?
2: Hello, darling. I see you have company.
0: Barton, I didn't hear you come in. Ed, this is Barton Bellows.
1: Howdy, Barton.
2: Hello. Gwen, I've got to talk to you.
0: And I got to see you, too. They found Virgil's body.
1: I'll open it.
3: Oh, hello, Ed.
1: Why, Nori and Nick. Come in.
0: Ed, your lipstick smeared.
1: I reckon I got that comforting strike out here.
0: Sugar Man, you won't let him call the police, will you? Just wait a day until I see my lawyer.
4: Strikeout, is that man Barton Bellows?
3: That's him.
5: The Swedish maid. Say, what is this all about?
4: You'll find out in a minute. Mr. Bellows, you'd better sit down.
0: Sugar Man, what are you going to do?
4: Strikeout, who was here on the night that your husband got killed?
0: Just Barton and me and Virgil. Why?
4: When did he die?
0: About 9 o'clock. We had brandy in this very room. And Virgil stood up and collapsed. Barton,
4: what did he do with the body?
0: Barton put a sheet over him. I was hysterical, so Barton gave me a sedative and I went to bed.
4: I see. Ed, Did you find anything here?
1: Yeah, this black veil, Nick. Just like the kind that your pal Dipper see.
0: Nicky Sugar Man, what's the veil got to do with all this?
4: Gwen, the person who murdered your husband tried a very slick trick. The killer obtained the body of a man who died naturally and put it under that sheet to deceive the examining doctor. Your husband's body was hidden in the luxury deluxe hotel in the Bowery.
3: It was hidden there by a woman who wore a black veil, Gwen.
4: The killer had only one problem.
5: Again.
4: The bodies had to be exchanged again. The poisoned man's body would have been buried, and nobody would even know your husband was murdered, Gwen.
3: Isn't he brilliant?
4: Only one thing went wrong with this almost perfect murder, Gwen. The killer planned to change the bodies tonight. But after the corpse of the Bowery derelict was removed from the coffin, there was an interruption. Flowers arrived. The flowers that were sent here by mistake. So the killer quickly hid the corpse behind the sofa.
0: Well, how do you know that?
4: I checked with Mr. Squiller, the florist. He heard something being moved about just before he came in. Now, whoever moved that corpse is the killer. Now, Gwen, the elevator boy said you left word when you went out to let Mr. Squiller in with the building passkey. That sounds like a good alibi, but can you prove you were out of the house at that time, Gwen?
0: You're not going to get away with this. Grab her, Nick. She's going for that drawer.
4: My God, don't
0: get
4: fire.
0: Get up.
1: Gun, my God.
0: Stand back, all of you. First one who makes a move to touch her, he's going to get killed. I'm getting out of here. Oh, lights! Who turned out the lights? Nick, you're going to get away. No, let go. Don't.
4: Eb, light a match.
1: Okay.
4: Nora, turn on that switch. That one over there.
0: All right.
4: Eb, take this gun and cover Bellows. Do the kill if he tries anything.
5: Are you crazy? She was trapped and she committed suicide. The gun's still in her hand. She shot herself.
0: Nicky, is she dead?
4: No, baby. It's just a flesh wound. She'll be okay. Phone the police and tell them to send an ambulance.
0: All right.
4: Bellows, you're under arrest for murder.
5: You don't know what you're talking about. Her attempt to kill herself proves she's guilty.
4: You see Gwen's wristwatch? The crystal doesn't get crushed when you try to commit suicide. It got crushed when you grabbed her arm in the dark and twisted it and turned the gun on her. You murdered her husband. Nora got one of the poison pills you used when she went to your apartment.
5: You'll never be able to prove this.
1: I got proof already, pal. For instance, you're the only one that would be familiar enough with this room to know where the light switch is. And what's more, you left fingerprints all over that room at the Hotel Luxury Deluxe when you come down there in the dress and clothes that you stole from Gwen.
5: Yes, what else have I done?
1: You stole your necklace, Nick. Here it is.
5: Where'd you get that?
1: Out of your pocket.
4: Why, Eb, I didn't know you were a pickpocket.
1: I got Danny the Dipper to show me how to do it.
4: Well, that about clinches it, Bellows. That proves you were here when the flowers arrived. You murdered Virgil Gilroy because you wanted to marry Strikeout after she inherited his dough. And stop shivering, Bellows. You'll be warmed up soon enough.
3: Will you pull the covers up, darling? It gets chilly.
4: Okay. Hey, is that better?
3: Mm-hmm. What made Broughton Bellows steal the necklace?
4: He nearly got cold feet when he was interrupted by Squiller. He figured it would come in handy if he had to clear out in a hurry and needed money first.
3: Hmm. Why'd Strike out pull that gun?
4: Well, she thought she was being framed and she lost her head. There, does that clear up everything?
3: Mm-hmm. Darling, it was a lovely anniversary. Even if we did have to celebrate rather late.
6: Uh-huh. Should we go to sleep, dear?
3: No. Let's stay up and remember old times. That's what people should do on anniversaries.
6: Oh, but Nora, I want to sleep.
3: You didn't feel that way in our wedding night.
4: No.
3: You're getting old, Nicholas.
4: Who's getting old?
6: I can stay awake forever if I want to. Me getting old?
4: It's ridiculous. I can stay up all night for a week if I want to.
6: I just don't want to now.
3: You're fibbing. You can't.
4: Okay, I'll show you. Let's talk about anything you want to, as long as you want to.
3: Nicky, do you remember what you said when I first met you?
6: Mm-hmm.
3: What did you say? Well? Nicky. Nicky, are you sleeping? Silly goose. Good night, Nicky, darling.

when that sleepy pair wake up in the morning, they'll be ready for breakfast. So I'll just slip out the kitchen and see what's there. The icebox is cream, milk, pears. Oh, yeah, there it is, right up there on the pantry shelf. 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
2: Hello and welcome. The story I'm about to tell you is a love story. If not of perfect love, at least the perfecting of it. Something difficult to achieve. Something which can often lead to disastrous, indeed horrific results. David and Anne Fordyce, Mr. and Mrs., both mid-30s. They'd been married for 5 years, known each other for 10. They were, well, what you might say, meant for each other. Everybody said so. Attractive, personable, identical tastes, interests, meant. And yet, a feeling of growing apart was the way David eventually put it. The reason for this growing apart neither knew or even understood. Both finally blamed it quite simply on the rat race. They thought about it a lot. It preoccupied them, a need to get away out of the rut, a chance to find themselves and each other again. And they both believed it, really believed it. Once decided, the move wasn't difficult to arrange. David's credentials as a junior partner in one of the city's most reputable law practices, a fine mind, excellent connections, it was all there just for the asking. Their best friends, Charles and Victoria, said so at the time. They even said so after my little story was told. But at the time, there was no sense of sacrifice, of giving up anything. Anne was, quite simply, the most important thing in David's life. So, fresh fields and pastures knew it had to be. The city chambers lost him to a small country practice. Their stylish Georgian terrace house in London to a temporary flat above the office in that distant market town in deepest Devonshire. And it was from there, every weekend, they'd drive deeper, ever deeper, into the surrounding countryside in search of, well, at the time they'd both have found it impossible to put a name to that.
3: It was late evening when we got that first glimpse of Tythe Cottage. Just a glimpse at first. Briefly, between the hedges and high elms. Only the roof, really. Torn thatch. No smoke rising from the lopsided old chimney. It was neglected. But strangely beckoning.
4: Darling, hold on. Have a heart. You need a flamethrower to get rid of these brambles.
5: Oh, it gets better once you find the path.
4: It certainly couldn't get worse.
5: What?
4: Whoever it belongs to, he's certainly no gardening enthusiast.
5: Oh, do stop moaning, darling. Oh, Dan.
4: What?
5: I've got myself all caught up in these brambles.
4: Now who's moaning?
5: Well, give me a hand, then.
4: You do realize we're trespassing.
5: Whatever happened to your spirit of adventure?
4: I left it at the gate.
5: Oh, come on, then. Come on. Ah, you finally made it, then.
4: I'm not altogether sure. What can you see?
5: Only that the windows need cleaning.
4: Obviously hasn't been lived in for ages.
5: And ages.
4: Now what the devil do you think you're up to?
5: Oh, breaking and entering.
4: But you can't just...
5: It's bolted as well as locked.
4: Ah, well, that's put bait.
5: I'm not beaten yet.
4: Now where are you off to?
5: Round the back. Oh, come on, don't be chicken. Might as well go the whole hog.
4: Famous last words.
5: Anybody at home?
4: And if there were, I'd like to hear you talk yourself out of it.
5: Hello?
4: God, what a shambles.
5: It's not exactly House and Gardens.
4: I'm whacked.
5: There's a three-legged chair if you want a breather.
4: Now where?
5: Oh, The living room is huge.
6: I'll take your word for it.
5: Oh, open hearth, inglenook, a twisting little staircase. It's not very safe, but going right up to the bedrooms.
6: Reluctantly, I have to take your word for that, too. Anne, love. Anne? Darling.
5: Hmm?
7: Now what are you pondering?
5: Only the possibilities.
7: Come on, Anne, I'm starved, and it doesn't look as though we're going to get invited to dinner. What possibilities?
5: Oh, only possibilities.
7: Oh, darling, you must be joking. But for God's sake, it looks as though a bomb hit it.
5: Possibilities was what I said.
7: There aren't any. Use your head. The roof leaks.
5: That can be rethought.
7: That staircase.
5: Will obviously need a bit of fixing.
7: But it's a positive slum.
5: Soap, water and elbow grease, me old beery.
7: Anne.
5: You're not mad about the idea, are you? No, you're obviously not. Well, you're quite right. It's getting late.
7: Oh, to hell with that.
5: It's just that, you know, I thought getting away from it all was part of the general idea.
7: We'd as good as settle for something on that new estate.
5: Estate? Oh, yes, there's always that. But who the hell wants to live in a boot box when there's the challenge of something like this?
7: Challenge is right.
5: Please. Oh, please, David.
7: It might not even be on the market.
5: It might, though. Well, at least think about it, please. Mm-hmm. Please.
7: Idiot. All right, I'll think about it. But for God's sake, don't set your heart on it.
5: I already have.
2: Anne needn't have worried. Tithe Cottage was on the market. It had been for a very long time. And at the price, even David found it impossible to resist. They spent their first night there on a borrowed and very uncomfortable pair of camp beds. Anne slept like a top. David, hardly at all. Breakfast was served amidst the debris of the old cottage scullery.
7: And just as I was dropping off, those damn birds started their manic twitterings. Piccadilly and the rush hour I can take with those damn birds.
5: Oh, not to worry, darling. You'll get used to it.
7: Have to, won't I? God, look at the time. I must be off. Though I feel pretty rotten leaving you with this little lot. I suppose I could ring and tell...
5: Oh, good nothing. I shall enjoy it.
7: What's on the agenda?
5: Soap, water and elbow grease. Oh, can't do much else till the furniture gets here.
7: Well, they did promise midday, latest.
5: Yeah, so we all know what that means. Anyway, I've arranged for a Mrs. Perkins from the village to come in and give me a hand.
7: Mrs. Perkins? How rude.
5: Ain't it just so?
7: Now, what about lunch and dinner?
5: Oh, I'll pop in and do a shop once I've got things organised. Oh, don't worry, darling. When you get home, you won't know the old place.
7: Somehow, I think I might.
2: And what happened? From the start, nothing but hitches. By midday, no furniture van and no reliable Mrs. Perkins. Anne decided to cut her losses. She left a note explaining her absence and set off across the fields to the village and the small general store. At least David wouldn't have an empty larder to add to the list of discomforts. It was early afternoon by the time she got back to the cottage and the surprise that awaited her. Not only had the furniture been delivered, but Mrs. P. had already got things very much in hand in the living room. The carpet down, the three-piece suite arranged very much as she would have chosen. Perhaps most surprising of all, David's law books, arranged on the shelves alphabetically, strictly according to author, just the way he would have insisted. And upstairs in the bedroom, her dressing table was just in the place that she would have chosen.
5: Well, well, well. Clever old Mrs. Perkins.
2: It wasn't until an hour or so later when that clever lady called up to her from the bottom of the stairs that she realized that something was amiss.
8: Hello? Anybody home? Mrs. Fordyce?
9: Yes.
8: Oh, you're up there then.
9: Is that you, Mrs. Perkins? Hey, with you in a second. Oh, that should do it.
10: Hello, Mrs. Perkins. Talk about the morass of centuries, hmm?
8: I'd better hear it, Mum.
10: Oh, you find it getting chilly? Just give me a hand to pull this tea chest in a bit, and we can slam the door on it. Oh, there. Oh, that's better.
8: That's a lovely old clap there, Mum.
10: Yes, my husband will have to rebalance it. Come on through to the living room. Would you like some tea?
8: No, thank you, Mum.
10: It's no trouble. I haven't mastered that stove, but we scrounged up a primus, so...
8: No. Really? Thank you, Mum.
10: Oh. Well, later, then. Is something the matter, Mrs. Perkins?
8: I just come to say how sorry I am, I have.
10: Sorry?
8: Well, Jack, that's my husband, he says no need. No need to go apologising for something that's not really your making, he says. No right to go making arrangements about coming here to help out and all without talking the matter over with me first, he says. But like I says, far as that poor woman's concerned, all water under the bridge, none of it her doing. Well, her not to know, I says. Least I can do is to get up there now and say how sorry I am, Mum, for not being able to get here at all, Mum.
10: Not able to get here at all? Mrs. Perkins, you did say...
8: Summon up, then.
10: Up? No. No, it's just that I had to go into the village for a few things and I left you a note, but... If you've just got here, you won't know about the note.
8: No, Mum.
10: Anyway, it all took rather longer than I expected. Down in the village, I mean. But when I got back, most of the furniture neatly stacked in the front garden and... And this room... Arranged. Just as you see it now. I just took it for granted it was your doing, you see? That you'd been, made a start and... Well, for some reason, had to pop out again.
8: Oh, my dear Lord.
10: Mrs. Perkins?
8: Oh, my dear Lord.
10: Oh, look, are you all right? Here, oh, sit down for a minute.
8: There
10: should be some brandy.
8: No, I'm all right in a minute, Mum. So, started already, has she?
10: She?
8: I might have known. Should have expected it in view of what's gone afore. But it being such a long time now since the last couple move out. Always townies. One foot inside the door and it's love at first sight. But no sooner settled than moving on again. And all is of a sudden like.
10: Didn't they give a reason?
8: Us locals never got that close. None of our business was it. So what call us to ask the whys and wherefores?
10: Just a moment ago you said... Started again, has she?
8: Did I, Mum?
10: She. You did say she.
8: Two shoes.
10: I'm sorry?
8: Goody, two shoes. Now, you can smile. Just a name for her, good as any other. Nursery rhyme name. No telling for why they first give it to her. But when I were a little maid... I used to listen to the old ones talking in the village and telling the tale. And smile. Just smile.
10: Tell me about her, Mrs. Perkins. Well, the right to know.
8: The right to know. Well, abandoned on her wedding day at the church, according to hearsay. Oh, nothing so much thought in these days, but in Goody's time... Well, even now, possible to imagine the snidings and the whys and wherefores on every tongue. This cottage is all ready and prepared, seemingly. So 'tis here she comes and stays and never ventures, swearing never to be seen again by another living soul. Out the night and in the day was what they reckoned, but not even the night poachers and the like ever caught a glimpse of her. From wedding day on. Long dead when they finally notices no smoke from her chimney. Nettles his eyes are roofed up. Long, long dead. So no face do they put to her, even in death. But seems grave all arranged and paid for. Even something in her own hand wrote for her stone.
10: Accept the gifts I offer. Accept them, come what may.
3: but see but once their giver, and live to rue the day.
8: How did you know that, Mum?
3: I don't know.
8: But you've never even seen the grave, have you?
3: No, I haven't. Mrs. Perkins.
8: Oh, sorry, Mum. I must leave you now.
3: Oh, but please.
11: You must.
3: Mrs. Perkins, please.
11: You must, I tell you, must.
2: And as Anne turned back into the passageway, something different. The tea chest had gone. It now stood on the landing at the top of the stairs. The bedding it had contained was already neatly stacked in what she'd only just decided should be her linen cupboard. Even before she'd opened the door, she knew it would be there. Sheets, blankets, all freshly laundered and aired, and from them the just-remembered fragrance of lavender, dried and secured in sachets of old-fashioned cambric, tied with the palest of pink ribbons. It didn't really worry her. She'd already decided not to tell any of it to David. And then, several weeks later...
3: Happy?
7: Need you ask? It's just as...
3: Well?
7: As I always imagined it might be. More, much more.
3: Didn't I always tell you? The place had possibilities.
7: I just hope you're not overdoing things, that's all.
3: I've loved every minute of it. Wait, it's almost as though...
7: Well?
3: As though we owed it something. Which is why we came here. Meant. And now it's loving us back in return.
7: Idiot. Dear idiot.
3: I'll just take these coffee things through.
7: Is the woman from the village still coming in to give you a hand?
3: No. Not anymore, darling.
7: Oh?
3: Well, her husband was taken ill. Quite suddenly. She says she can't manage it anymore.
7: When did she drop that on you?
3: Oh, just recently.
7: How recently?
3: A week or so back.
7: Then you'll have to look around for somebody else.
3: No, we don't need anybody else.
7: But...
3: We don't, do you hear me? We don't, darling. Really, we don't.
2: She didn't, of course. If there had been any initial terror, it had long passed. She'd grown to depend on her good fairy, to take her for granted. It no longer even surprised her to leave the kitchen, to return a few minutes later and find the dishes washed and stacked away, to find a fresh supply of logs in the polished hearth, freshly baked bread and cakes when she entered the pantry. If there was any motive in her continued silence, one had to look no further than David's praise of her. And yet, as the months passed, she felt the need of a wider, less captive audience. Their old friends, Charles and Victoria, proved the obvious answer.
12: When we got your invitation, Vicky and I had an each-way bet.
3: No such thing.
12: Don't fib, my love.
3: Well, do tell, then.
12: Take my word for it, she said. Either they've decided to throw in the rural sponge, or...
3: No. Or...
12: Oh, poor David's gone over the orchard wall on his own and is beseeching us to get the spare bedroom.
3: I'll kill him!
12: Not that far from the truth.
3: Oh, do tell.
12: Oh, come on, darling. Don't mind admitting it.
3: But you already have done.
12: Oh, I agreed with the getting away from it all and to hell with the rat race bit. But I wasn't too keen on ending up as Wurzel Gummidge while better half put on the old mop cap and got on with the jam making out back.
3: We did have our doubts.
12: If you'd seen this place when we first set foot through the door, they'd have been more than justified.
13: Bad at all, sir?
12: Worse. I still thank God for a telephone in the village and a hotel within striking distance, just in case.
3: You see how it's all come out? Oh, ye of little faith.
13: I'll take your word for it, Elsa. God, looking at the condition it's in now.
3: It's just about 6 months, isn't it? Just about.
13: Hmm? Positive miracle.
3: Yes, I suppose it must seem like a bit of a miracle.
12: You all right, darling?
3: Fine. Everything's fine. Just felt a bit stuffy in here for a moment, that's all. Charles, Victoria, can I get you anything else?
14: Oh, not another crumb for me, darling. You sentenced me to a 6 month fast as it is.
13: Some blowout, eh, old girl?
14: Oh, superb.
13: Especially that country pie of yours. You know, I can't remember ever having sampled it before.
12: It would be damn surprising if you had.
14: Oh?
7: Mrs. Beaton, did you say, darling?
3: Oh, previous to that, kind sir. Ever so much previous to that.
7: Go on.
14: Well, can we share the dark secret?
3: It is no dark secret, Mum. It is common in these parts. Partridge, wood pigeon, lark, sweet Jenny Wren, if you've a mind to her. Cider-soaked truffles.

0: Well, it seemed easy enough for you. Anyway, before you could say Mrs. Beaton's grandmother, we've resurrected the old herb garden, flirted with the local gamekeeper, and I've been playing your 18th century guinea pig ever since.
1: You're not finding a fault, my sweet dear.
0: Too far from it.
1: Shall I give you a hand with this?
2: You stay out of there. You hear me? You hear well what I'm telling you? It is my place, mind, no others. No damn call for her to go meddling in. You hear me?
0: Anne. Oh. Darling.
2: Your face is so...
3: It happened several months later. Summer had gone. Autumn was in the trees. Anne had started out to the village when she remembered her shopping list on the kitchen table. As she passed the half-drawn curtains of the living room windows, she caught her first glimpse of her.
1: Small. Very small. Much older than I... Oh, how very old she looks. Not at all frightening, though. Such white hair, pulled neatly into a tight bun at her neck. Made to seem even whiter, I suppose, by her long black dress, reaching right to the ground. From any age. And yet, if I stretch just a little higher over the sill, I can just about see the stone floor.
3: And on tiptoe, peering over the window ledge, Anne saw, peeping out from under the hem of the long dress, a pair of black kid shoes, polished to brilliance. On their front, two very large, silver, shiny buckles. Then Anne looked up. For just the briefest of moments, their eyes met. Then, the old lady was gone.
1: Accept the gifts I offer. Accept them, come what may. But see but once their giver, and live to rue the day.
0: For God's sake, darling, haven't you made a move yet?
1: Oh.
0: Here.
1: Hmm? Oh, thanks.
0: Have to be a beaker, I'm afraid. Come to that, about the only clean crock in the house.
1: What?
0: And why the hell didn't you let me give you a hand with the dinner things?
1: Dinner things?
0: Your gourmet specialities certainly go through one hell of a lot of pots and pans. It's ruddy chaos down there.
1: But I did...
0: What?
1: No, nothing. They won't take me long.
0: Well, it's all up to you, I'm afraid. Overslept as it is. But the way things are going lately, it'd be a damn sight better if we cleared the decks before we turned in. On top of which, that damn cat must have knocked the sugar bowl over. It's all over the ruddy place. The fire won't catch because the sticks are damp and it rained in the night.
1: So?
0: So one of us seems to have left the living room window off the catch. The curtains, carpet, and one of the armchairs are sodden. Go, hell, love. I don't even have a clean shirt.
3: It was that first morning Anne began to realize things were not as they had been, that something was amiss. Much as she tried, the shambles continued. The more she tried, the worse it got. Untidiness became chaos. Chaos turned to filth. She tried, but could do nothing to prevent it.
1: Nothing, my dear, darling David. Nothing in the world. Simply too much. Out of my hands. See? See?
0: But why, love? Why?
1: The change.
0: There must be some reason.
1: Beyond reason, my old dearie.
0: All right. Perhaps I shouldn't have depended on you so much. Taking things for granted. If that's why. If it's something that can be put right. Don't laugh at me, damn you. Give me that. Don't laugh. Please don't.
1: Poor dear David. Oh, poor, poor David. It's all my doing. I should have told you before. Confided in you. That you've suddenly grown so proud of me. Too proud. See? I've grown to depend on it.

0: She must have realized that. Counted on that. What she had in store right from that very first day. Right from the very first moment we walked through those doors. All those long years before. Just waiting for us.
1: Who, my love?
0: Her.
1: But I don't understand.
0: No. No, you could never understand. Too late to understand. Oh, hold me closer. Oh, please hold me. I saw her, you see. Just that once. But I should never have done that. It was the briefest glimpse. But I should never have caught her. She hated me for that.
2: That evening, even as David walked up the path, he sensed a change in the place. The smoke curling up from the chimney, the brass knocker again worked to a brilliant shine, just as he'd remembered it.
3: Anne? Anne? Anne, you up there?
2: It was in the kitchen he found her, dear Anne. She was wearing her favorite dress. She was smiling at him, so tender and sweet a smile, as she swung gently back and forth from the heavy oak beam. There was one other detail David took in that first horrendous moment. The chair she must have climbed on and then jumped from was back in its usual place, below the recently polished window. And then beneath the chair, something as incongruous as it was bewildering. A pair of shoes, of the old-fashioned kind. Much too small for Anne, tiny. Low-heeled, kid leather, polished to brilliance. And in the front, two heavy, silver, shiny buckles. And reflecting in their shine, the swinging corpse.

0: David married again. Charles and Victoria considered it a very unlikely choice. The new Mrs. Fordyce was quite the opposite of Anne, sophisticated, poised, almost glossy. She ran her own advertising agency, far too well for her male competitors. On the domestic front, and only in a crisis, she could just about manage to top up a coffee percolator. Thatch cottages gave her hay fever. And yet the match seemed to work well enough. David probably prefers it this way.
1: That was Goody Two Shoes, starring Michael Jeston as David Fordyce, Sandra Clark, Anne, and Daphne Hurd, Mrs. Perkins, with Francis Jeter, Victoria, and Nigel Graham, Charles. The Price of Fear was presented by Vincent Price, written by William Ingram, and directed by John Dias.
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1: This is going from shadow into reality. From darkness into light. Into a freedom of the spirit.
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2: Leaving the physical body behind. Behind.
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2: The end of the physical body and the awakening of the spiritual body. In death, one starts to really live. The earthly condition that we have been living in, in my opinion, is a forerunner of the life that we hope to see and achieve in the world to come.
5: Death is a gateway to the next phase of life, wherein we learn to use the powers that we have gained down here, the lessons. 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
1: Death is going from shadow into reality.
6: Leaving this earthly life.
4: And going on to the next plane, the etheric.
6: Going to a higher life.
2: Leaving the physical body behind.
3: The perfectly natural phenomena.
4: Something that happens quite naturally.
2: The perfectly natural phenomena.
3: It's the leaving of the physical life and entering into a new life and, I trust, a higher life.
4: You just leave the physical body behind and just go through a doorway into a new life.
2: One leaves this physical world and awakes into a spiritual world, perhaps far beyond what we comprehend. The next world after death could be and should be a really beautiful place to live in.
5: Death is the gateway to the next phase of existence.
6: For falling asleep and waking up in another world.
7: Death is a reality into the other world.
8: Death is a deep sleep.
6: Death is peace and out of agony.
9: Death is when God has finished with us on earth and we go to him after.
8: Falling asleep and waking up in a wonderful country.
6: I think death is wonderful.
2: In death, one starts to really live.
7: Death is a reality. Into the next world.
6: It is the next phase of our life, our existence.
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6: Death is a relief from pain and agony.
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8: This is wonderful for the year after.
7: It is the passing on of our spirit into another world.
8: Traveling along, until you get to perfection.
12: Going to peace, perfect peace. Peace, perfect peace.
1: Freedom of the spirit.
5: The gateway to the next phase of life.
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5: Gateway to the next phase of existence.
6: It's a natural thing, and we all have to take it when our time comes.
2: And I look forward to that period of time. I have no fear.
1: No, I agree. I have no fear. Death to me means happiness, a kind of release into another world. A world where we aren't tied down by the material things we have here, but a released into something that's wider and bigger and deeper and more wonderful than we've ever really known. From shadow into reality, from darkness into light, into a freedom of the spirit.
3: It's a perfectly natural phenomena.
5: a great release from this earthly body.
2: The release of the spiritual body from the physical body.
3: Simply the passing from this life into a higher, and I trust, much higher life.
4: Just the gateway to another life where I hope to meet my loved ones.
5: Death, to me, a spiritualist, is the gateway, the birth into the next phase of existence, which is continuous with this life that we have left in the physical. There we live in a world of thought. And as we think, so shall we move about and find our happiness, our peace, our work, our sorrow. Death is just the changing from this dark phase of life into a brighter sphere. I have no fear.

The Margaret, Birmingham's little slice of New Orleans right here on First Avenue North, a true no-gimmicks local vibes bar with some of the best drink options in town. Amazing craft cocktails, mocktails, and extensive beer and wine selection make The Margaret your perfect spot for relaxing after work or just having a nice night out with friends. Swing by tonight and say hi to the crew at The Margaret, 2113 First Avenue North.

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0: Meet the Margaret, Birmingham's little slice of New Orleans right here on First Avenue North, a true no-gimmicks local vibes bar with some of the best drink options in town. 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

0: you like it when it's quiet?
1: I find it too noisy for patients.
0: Sometimes it's noisy here because of the other patients. Why do you like it better when it's quiet? Have you always liked it quiet, or?
1: I've been used to living where it's quiet, except for the railway.
0: You told me once that you didn't like the radio in the hospital.
1: Well, I was unhappy when they bought the radio.
0: Why?
1: The ward was quiet in the hospital.
0: Well, if you're very quiet, what are you doing?

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The Margaret, Birmingham's little slice of New Orleans right here on First Avenue North, a true no-gimmicks local vibes bar with some of the best drink options in town. Amazing craft cocktails, mocktails, and extensive beer and wine selection make The Margaret your perfect spot for relaxing after work or just having a nice night out with friends. Swing by tonight and say hi to the crew at The Margaret, 2113 First Avenue North.

0: What you've just said is one of the most insanely idiotic things I have ever heard. 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

0: Anyone got anything they'd rather be doing than marching up and down the square? 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
0: 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My hands are the bread. 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

0: anything they'd rather be doing than marching up and down the square? 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